0: Edithburgh on the York Peninsula are both on track to break monthly records. Smaller rainfall totals are expected today as the weather system moves across to New South Wales and Victoria. A study has found Pacific nations could save almost $1 billion a year by swapping fossil fuel imports for renewable energy. Researchers from the University of New South Wales, Sydney, analysed fossil fuel costs from 21 Pacific countries and found they cost each nation between 10 and 25% of their economic output. It says replacing diesel generators would cost US $650 million a year, but could deliver savings of $700 million a year. The study comes just days before the Pacific Islands Forum, where leaders will discuss climate change and renewable energy. 90,000 people in the US state of Nevada have been told to leave their homes due to an out-of-control wildfire. The blaze is burning close to neighbourhoods in the city of Reno. Some homes have already been burnt, and authorities are concerned shifting winds could put more in the path of the fire. A state of emergency has been declared. Turning to sport, in tennis, a number of Australians are vying for qualification in the US Open. James McCabe was up first this morning. He went down in straight sets. Chris O'Connell, Bernard Tomic, Emerson Jones, Madison Inglis and Storm Hunter are among those who will play qualifiers tomorrow.
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1: Ah, the fabulous Jesse Wells, and in that little intro. You're welcome to the second hour of our Cats Eclectic here on Valley FM. My name's Andy. We've got 2 more hours of this show. And this part, first half hour or so of this 10 o'clock segment, is all about protest songs. So we're going to dig into that so shortly. I've taken a bit of a sideways bent, but I think it's an accurate representation. But let's do anything. Before we do anything, let's look at the weather. It's 11.9 at the moment. It feels like 10. Apparently, we've only had 0.6 millimetres since 9 a.m. I stuck my head out the door to check that, and it's still definitely raining out here. We've got a 90% chance of 10 millimetres today. Low of 8, high of 16. I'm looking at the radar, and it appears that in Erindale anyway, but not so much in the Greater Valley, the rain is heading south. So if you're in the valley below us, south to the south of us, you're going to get soaked, but not as soaked as Sydney or Ulladulla. So tomorrow we've got 7 to 19, with an 80% chance of 5 millimetres. Thursday, 3 to 18. Friday, 1 to 18. That's gone up. It used to be, it was 1 to 0 at 9 o'clock, so they've amended that. Saturday 2 to 19, Sunday 2 to 21, and the high on Saturday's come down as well. So it's fluid thing, this weather stuff. Right, well, that's the weather. Now sit back and enjoy some. I say I've taken a sideways step, but I don't actually think I have. It's we've got some social commentary coming up, and I think all protest songs are an attempt to point out injustice and tie things to reality, and this is 10,000 Maniacs. This song blew me away when I first heard it in 1987. It's called What's the Matter Here, and it's become kind of a witch hunt, this subject matter.

0: I must be one of the few people in the world who really loves being old. You know, you've got time to think about it all. And I think I'm very privileged. It's a lovely sort of freedom.
1: Meals on Wheels volunteers, like me, hear two words. Thank you. Your stories
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1: Thank you for letting us
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1: 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Visit our website to become a friend today. Thank you.
3: Welcome back. We just heard the master, Bob Dylan, and Blind Willie McTell. And before that, we had 10,000 Maniacs. What's the matter here? Well, here is one of my obsessions from last year, which hangs over, but you know, you can only, when you're looking for protest songs, you can't go much further than Jesse Wells, and this is a song of his called The Poor.

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1: Welcome back. We just heard John.

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Is there anyone at home? 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I hear you feeling down. Well, I can ease the pain, get you on your feet again. Relax. I need some information first. Just the basic facts.

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I was only 5 years old in 48. We were unaware what was happening over there. It breaks my heart I came on board so late. 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

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Every daughter, every son.

Welcome back. That was Our Cats Eclectic. You're listening to, well, no, that was Carsey Blanton and Rich People. And before that, we had Roger Waters and Mona Miari about Comfortably Land, a song called Comfortably Numb Reimagined. And that song's making money, well, raising funds for Gaza. Well, you're listening to Our Cats Eclectic here on Valley FM. Got another couple of an hour and 20 minutes. Let's get back to some other music. This is Clannad and a song called, I'm going to mispronounce this, Bwakael on Aeni. It's Gaelic, I barely speak English.

0: When you hear the name guide dogs, you normally think of this. But did you know Guide Dogs New South Wales ACT also provides a range of other services to help people with vision loss to stay safe and independent? Best of all, they come to you, and their services are completely free. So if you know someone who's finding it hard to get around because of vision loss, give Guide Dogs a call on 1800 804 805. That's 1800 804 805.
1: Welcome back. We just heard Echo and the Bunnymen and Gods Will Be Gods. And before that, we had Clannan and Buchael on Ierni. Well, what as I can pronounce it. Let's crack on with the music. This is Fairport Convention and a song called Crazy Man Michael.

Welcome back. That was Jack Quigley and a song called Dunker Show. And before that, we had Crazy Man Michael, performed by Fairport Convention. And I've forgotten the name of the woman, but she has a fantastic voice. Well, the news is coming next, and then we've got one more hour before the Community Radio Folk Show takes over. To take us to the news, we've got Kate Greta, another Australian artist, although I should have mentioned that Jack Quigley was an Australian artist. Well, he's an Australian artist. And anyway, this is Kate Greta, and she is an Australian artist, and it's a song called Audacity, and I hope you enjoy it. Well, that's a bit trivial anyway. Doesn't really matter. I will catch you after the news.

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1: Hello, I'm Laura Devoy. The Australian energy market operator says data centre electricity consumption is forecast to increase from around 3% to 13% of electricity supplied through the grid. Its latest report estimates there are 225 data centres in development this year. That's up from less than 100 last year. The federal government wants to force them to use renewable electricity, a plan that's been rejected by Queensland and the Northern Territory. Federal Energy Minister Chris Bowen says Labor's approach is common sense.
2: Now, they're taking a very ideological approach. We're taking a common sense approach, which will require data centres to work in the best interests of all Australians and all Queenslanders. And their approach would see energy prices in Queensland go up 13%. Because if you've got data centres relying on coal and gas at night, that's going to set up prices for everyone.
1: The use of facial recognition technology will be mandatory at the entry of gaming rooms in New South Wales clubs. The state government has announced reforms which it says give people stronger protections against gambling harm. They include bans on gambling advertising on all state government and council-owned assets and unsolicited direct marketing to potential customers. Mandatory facial recognition will be introduced at the same time as a state exclusion register in 2028 to help identify people who have excluded themselves and ensure those exclusions are enforced. A monument is being unveiled today in the regional Victorian town of Wangaratta in honour of two state police officers. David Wilson has the details.
3: Tomorrow marks 1 year since Detective Senior Constable Neil Thompson and Senior Constable Vadim Devard Hotter were fatally shot while executing an arrest warrant in northern Victoria. The perpetrator, Desi Freeman, was shot dead by police in March. Ahead of tomorrow's anniversary, a service is taking place at Wangaratta Police Station today, where a monument dedicated to the officers will be unveiled. Another service is planned for Bright tomorrow.
1: Western Australia is set to ban good character references in court sentencings. It comes after Western Power suspended three staff members earlier this month who had provided character references for a colleague who was convicted of rape. Abolishing good character references in child abuse cases was a recommendation of the Royal Commission into Institutional Responses to Child Sexual Abuse. But until now, WA had not expanded that to other cases. It comes after the New South Wales government banned or restricted good character references for some sexual offences earlier this year. Canada's Prime Minister says he's open to resuming trade talks with the US after they broke down last week. Overnight, US President Donald Trump said he'd double tariffs on Canadian cars and trucks as well as automotive parts from January. Mark Carney says he was not surprised by the move but was ready to resume talks when the US had the right attitude. West Australians will soon be able to see one of Australia's most iconic paintings in person. Blue Poles by American artist Jackson Pollock was purchased by the federal government in 1973 for $1.3 million. In 2023, it was valued at $500 million. It's usually housed in the National Gallery of Australia in Canberra, but is being loaned to the Art Gallery of Western Australia. The painting will be on display in Perth from April to September next year. Turning to sport, in cycling, no winner was declared for stage three of the Vuelta a España after a freak storm forced it to be abandoned. Hail began pelting down when riders had just 15 kilometres remaining. They were shuffled into a hotel for shelter and fans were also forced to flee. Tadej Pogačar has the overall lead. Australian Jay Vine is in seventh.
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Well, before we do anything, let's look at the weather. It's 12.1. It feels like 10.2. We've had 1.2 millimetre of rain since 9 a.m. this morning. That goes on top of the 15 millimetres overnight, so getting the gardens are getting a good drenching. We're looking at a high today of 16 and a 90% chance of 10 millimetres, so plenty more to come. Tomorrow we've got 7 to 19 and an 80% chance of 5 millimetres. Thursday 3 to 18, Friday 1 to 18, Saturday 2 to 19, Sunday 2 to 21. And it looks like the rain's petering out tomorrow, which is good. We don't want to be stuck indoors all the time. Well, let's start the music. We've revisited some 50-year-old albums. We're going to start with David Bowie, and from his album Station to Station, which came out in 1976 during his Thin White Duke period. And this is one of my favourite songs from the album. It's called Stay.

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1: Ah, welcome back. We just heard Joni Mitchell on a song called Song for Sharon, and that's from the Hajira album, a fan fitness album. It came out in 1976. You should check that out. And before that, we had David Bowie and Stay from Station to Station, which came out also in 1976. Well, we're going to go from 50-year-old albums to very recent releases. This one came out 2 days ago. This is it's jazz. It's a Canberra jazz artist called Oliver Jerkovic, and this is a song called Cycles. Then we're going to follow that with Mick Knight, who performs on this song, but this is his trio and a song called Connor.

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1: Welcome back. Some vocals at last after half an hour so much of jazz. We just heard Mick Knight and a song called Connor, which was written to honour the drummer in that track, Connor, who has also played drums in the Oliver Djurkovic piece called Escape. And Mick Knight also plays piano in that Oliver Djurkovic song, and Oliver Djurkovic plays saxophone in Mick Knight. There's a young group of jazz musicians in Canberra, and they are, you know, knocking recording and performing out of the park at the moment. Fabulous to see. I'm amazed that they can do this. Anyway, so to take, my time's nearly up. The Community Radio Folk Show's taken up. It's getting ready. I'm going to take us towards that with Jack Wainwright and another Australian artist and a song called Ships in the Night, and then we'll see what happens after that.
2: One, two, three, four.

Well, that was a lovely song. Jack Wayman there and Ships in the Night. Well, you've been listening to Our Cats Eclectic here on Valley FM. My name's Andy. I hope you've enjoyed the show. I've certainly enjoyed presenting it to you. We've got the Community Radio Folk Show coming up, and then we've got a whole heap of music coming up for you this afternoon and all through the week, so stay tuned. To take us to the news, we're going to go with a song that you will recognise, but I haven't quite got there yet. Just looking up, is there anything worthwhile on our website worth mentioning? There's a September Pro Blues Jam, but that's in September. We're in August. Anyway, enough of that. This is John Lennon, and Just Like Starting Over. Catch you next week.

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1: Hello, I'm Laura Devoy. A second case of H5 bird flu has been detected in Queensland. The Department of Primary Industries says samples from a deceased shearwater found on the Sunshine Coast returned a positive result during initial testing and have been sent for confirmatory testing. Authorities say the bird was found as part of the state's bird flu surveillance program. Australia's music charts will no longer include songs created mostly or entirely by artificial intelligence. David Wilson has the story.
2: The Australian Recording Industry Association has updated its charts code of practice to address the use of AI. It says wholly generated AI tracks will not be eligible for the ARIA charts. Recordings developed using generative AI will remain eligible if they are substantially human-made and there are no stream or chart manipulation concerns. ARIA CEO Annabelle Hurd says the changes reflect the industry's intent to remain dynamic and promote the human nature of artistry. Ineligible recordings will also not be eligible for an ARIA award. The changes will apply to the charts to be released this Friday.
1: The federal government is being called on to better manage professional lobbyists. The Australian Democracy Network has released a report today examining lobbying and corporate influence in Australia. It found major gaps in existing rules. It says 7 in 10 of Australia's 300 biggest listed companies are not named on the federal lobbying register. Report author Christian Slattery says the report also found almost two-thirds of registered lobbyists had worked in federal or state governments. He explains why this is so concerning.
3: This experience is highly valued by lobbying firms because of the political connections that these people have. Strong disclosure laws and safeguards are needed to protect public interest decision making from the threat of undue influence.
1: A major developer in Western Sydney has entered voluntary administration. Baffler Group reportedly has almost 15,000 homes and apartments under construction. In a statement, the company says the decision to enter voluntary administration was in the best interests of all stakeholders to provide the most feasible opportunity to continue delivering much-needed housing in Western Sydney and other key markets. The family of an Aboriginal boy who was wrongfully arrested in Canberra last year say the failures were numerous and deeply concerning. An Australian Federal Police investigation found ACT Police had searched the teenager after realising they had the wrong person. The Commonwealth and ACT Ombudsman says the AFP had no clearly understood definition of racial profiling. In a statement, the boy's family said police failed to provide any care after subjecting him to a traumatic incident and made public statements which inappropriately attempted to downplay and diminish the incident. Queenslanders who breach their bail conditions and commit a serious offence under the state's adult crime, adult time laws will have a mandatory 12-month jail sentence. The state government announced breach bail, go to jail last month, with legislation to be introduced to state parliament this week. Today, Premier David Crisafulli revealed the minimum mandatory period of jail.
4: If somebody breaches their bail conditions and commits a serious offence, an adult crime, adult time offence, they will have a minimum mandatory 12 months in jail. No ifs, no buts. I can also tell you that it's going to apply to adults as well.
1: Turning to sport, Cruz Hewitt is through to the second round of the Winston-Salem Open. The 17-year-old son of tennis legend Leighton Hewitt came from behind to defeat American Sebastian Gosny this morning. The win was just his second on the ATP Tour. Fellow Aussies Adam Walton, James Duckworth and Rinki Hijikata also won their first round matches.
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Hello and welcome to the National Community Radio Network Folk Show. I'm Jane Bauer, coming from the studios in Radio Adelaide, where I'm pre-recording this program, and I think I've got some really great new folk music and some have been around for quite a while for you this week. I'm going to start with somebody I've just discovered. Her name is Fen Lily. She's a singer-songwriter from England. She's just made this track in this year, 2026. It's a single coming from her album Win Win, and it's

That is an English group. All men in the actual group, which is called GU10, which apparently is a type of light bulb, is from an album called Washed Ashore, and that's obviously Study War No More, or Down by the Riverside. They're really into community singing. They're from Guernsey, which is an island off England, and they're joined on that particular track by Johnny's Angels, a choir group of women, and I think they really greatly improve their music with all those different harmonies compared to the rest of the album. It's all fun though. And I started off the program with Fen Lily from England. She's 29 years old, and the track I played was Uh-Huh, which is a single that's been released off her up-and-coming album, Win Win. Okay, we're going to go to Ireland now, and this is the Sweet Sorrows. They're going to be coming out to Australia, Sammy and Kylie Horner. They do Americana, Celtic and Roots. They're a couple, multi-instrumentalists, and this is from their album Back to Ireland, and the track I'm going to play is Molly Duca.

0: The good with a land that never sees a snow. And right away I had to know lovely Molly Duker. Asked her if she'd come with me and take a stroll down by the sea. Then asked her if she'd marry me, the lovely Molly Duker.
1: Says I barely know your name, I'm wondering just what's your game.
0: But still a walk with me she came, the lovely Molly Duker. She is precious, she is fine, sweet as South Australian wine. She's beautiful, won't you be mine? I love you, Molly Duker. The sun was high up in the sky and I saw nothing but her eyes. She looked at me with some surprise, lovely Molly Duker. Says I, what's running through your mind? Please tell me if you'd be so kind.
1: Says I, however did you find myself as Molly Duker?
0: Says I, you've travelled all around, but never ever have I found a rhyme that speaks so pure a sound as your name, Molly Duker. You are precious, you are fine, sweet as South Australian wine. You're beautiful, won't you be mine? I love you, Molly Duker.

That's the Dylan song Ramona, performed there by Sinead Lohan, from an album called A Woman's Heart a Decade On. Now, in 1992, there were two compilation albums came out, A Woman's Heart 1 and A Woman's Heart 2, with great Irish female performers. And this is a decade on, in 2002, A Woman's Heart a Decade On is the name of the album. Makes sense, doesn't it? And it's a great album. I'll be playing from that again in weeks to come. And before that, it was The Sweet Sorrows, who are Sammy and Kylie Horner. Sammy's Irish and Kylie is Irish-Australian. And the song was Molly Duca and the album Back to Ireland. Well, we're going to, this is kind of Irish, it's from an album called 20th Century Paddy, the songs of Shane McGowan. Now, there's only been two tracks released so far. I played Bruce Springsteen doing A Rainy Night in Soho on a previous program. Well, this is Kingfisher with Sunny Side of the Street. Kingfisher are an Irish indie folk group.

Putumayo Presents Bluegrass album, and it's Frank Sullivan with the Kate Wolf song Across the Great Divide. Now, Frank Sullivan normally leads the progressive bluegrass band Dirty Kitchen, but doesn't mention that on the album, but that may be who was accompanying him on that track. And before that, it was from the 20th Century Paddy Songs of Shane McGowan. Of course, Shane was the lead singer of the Pogues, and that was the Sunny Side of the Street, but being performed by an Irish indie folk group called Kingfisher. Well, still in the US, this is Jesse Wells. He's a great singer-songwriter, and this is from his latest album, put out this year in 2026, and it's called Join ICE. And, of course, ICE is the Immigration and Customs Enforcement in the US.

Oh, you've got to admit, that's good, isn't it? That's Jesse Wells with Join Ice from his album Masks Off. You'll hear from that, more from that album in the future. Well, you're listening to The Folk Show across the National Community Radio Network. I'm Jane Bauer, and I'm pre-recording this program in the studios of Radio Adelaide in South Australia. And if you'd like to contact me, you can via Radio Adelaide. That's jane.bauer@radioadelaide.org.au. And I'd love to hear from you. Maybe some requests or some comments about the program would be great. And I'd like to say hello, because there's a lot of stations picking this program up now. I'd like to say hello to Wyalong, which is 945 Gold FM in New South Wales. We've got 5GTR in South Australia. 4DDD Community Radio in Queensland, which is great that you're listening in. And over in Victoria, let's go to 3YYY. Oh, sorry, they're in New South Wales. Sorry about that. Here we are.

there's 3PFM Phoenix FM in Victoria Regional Station. Thank you for joining me, and thank you everybody else all around Australia that's listening in to The Folk Show. Well, I'm going to play something local now. This is Spiral Dance. They're a local rock folk group that have a great following around the Adelaide area. The song I'm going to play is Wren Wassail, and they're joined on this track by Adelaide's Wren Pagan Choir.

That's Old Heart, being performed there by Galunka, South Australian band, Gypsy band, and it's from their album Traveller's Song. And all the tracks on there are written by the group, except one which was Edward Lear, and it wasn't the one I played. And before that, it was another South Australian, Spiral Dance, with Ren Wassail. And they, Spiral Dance, were joined by Adelaide Pagan Choir. Well, we're going to play a couple of tracks from Canberra now. The first one is the Coolabah Collective. This is called Wild Things, and it's reflecting on childhood memories associated with the book Where the Wild Things Are. They say it has a post-punk diving feel. I'll let you judge that.

That's Maggie and Elsie Rigby with the Dylan song, The Times They Are Changing, and it's from Festival Folk Sing Bob Dylan album. And before that, two Canberra tracks. Daisy Chain was just before the Dylan song, and they were singing Now Is The Time, and it's from their album Playing With The Band. And Joe Evans is singing up the front there, and I'm pretty sure wrote it as well. And before that, it was from Canberra as well, the Coolooba Collective with Wild Things, and I can't see that that's related to an album. It's just I downloaded that off AMRAP this week. Well, I've come to the end of the program. Hope you've enjoyed my choice of tracks this week. I certainly, as I say often, I really enjoy putting the tracks together for you wherever you are in Australia. Please listen at the same radio station at the same time next week. Until then, look after yourself, care for your family and friends, and don't forget to carry out random acts of kindness. I'm Jane Bauer, and I'll be on again next week. And to take us out, this is Sharon Shannon with the Wild Bullocks and the White Strand Sling. Goodbye.

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Being a volunteer is one of the most rewarding things you can do in life. 5.4 million Australians can't be wrong. That's how many people volunteer each year. 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That's how many people volunteer each year. If you're thinking about volunteering, then check out the opportunities at govolunteer.com.au.

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0: Welcome to Hot, Sweet and Jazzy, an hour of music on the jazz spectrum. Presenting the show today are Ross Williamson
1: and Peter Fogarty.
0: And this is Peter's program. He's prepared lots of delights for us. Tell us about the show, Peter.
1: Well, we've got something old, something new, a lot borrowed, but nothing blue.
0: Excellent. Okay, let's get the show on the road. Something from 1926.
1: That's it, the 13th of July, recorded in Chicago by Kid Ory's Creole Jazz Band. And the song is Papa Dip.

0: Kid Ory's Creole Jazz Band there from 1926, so that's 100 years ago. And that was Papa Dip. George Mitchell was playing the cornet there, Kid Ory trombone, Johnny Dodds clarinet, Joe Clark on alto sax, Lil Armstrong playing the piano, and on banjo, Johnny Sincere. So some well-known names of the era in that group with Kid Ory.
1: We're moving forward now 20 years to January 23rd, 1946, Bill Moore's Lucky Seven. This was recorded in Los Angeles, and it's got an unusual title. It's called My Gal's a Jockey.

0: The voice of Big Joe Turner there with Bill Moore's Lucky Seven. Bill Moore, Peter, who was known as Wild Bill Moore.
1: Yeah.
0: And that was certainly a fairly wild bit of music in 1946. And I think it was looking forward to rhythm and blues as she became in the 50s.
1: You can see it on the horizon there, very close. We've got now the Shorty Rogers Orchestra. We're going forward in time again to April the 2nd, 1953 in Los Angeles.
0: It's still 70 years ago.
1: Still 70 years, yes. And it is Chiquito Loco.

0: And that was Bunk Johnson with the Darktown Strutters Ball. That was recorded in San Jacinto in August 44. Darktown Strutters Ball.
1: Before the Darktown Strutters Ball, we had Chiquito Loco, Shorty Rogers Orchestra from 1953, which included a few big names. Maynard Ferguson was in that band. Pete Candoli too. Art Pepper was playing reeds in the group. And Marty Paish was playing the piano. And Shelley Mann was playing the drums. So, yeah, a few big names in that group of 1953.
0: On April 29, 1947, in the Civic Auditorium in Pasadena, California, there were an incredible amount of musicians, and they either played together or in different groups. This is just some of them. And on this one, we have Chuck Peterson on trumpet, Vic Dickinson on trombone, Benny Carter, alto sax, Charlie Barnett on tenor sax, Dodo Mamarasa on piano, Irving Ashby on guitar, Red Callender on bass, and Jackie Miller on drums. And it's their take on Perdido.

0: Vincent, his old composition Perdido there, performed by that group in Pasadena, California in April of 1947. I think they were having quite a good time there, Peter.
1: A very good time, and there was a lot of influence there and a few little references to Charlie Parker licks as well.
0: Yes, we heard just at the end there that was Benny Carter.
1: Yes.
0: Playing alto sax. I guess Parker had already started to spread his influence.
1: I know. God, it's influenced everyone else since. Mm.
0: You're listening to Hot, Sweet and Jazzy. We make the show at The Pulse in Geelong for the Community Radio Network. 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All right, now for something completely
1: different. We've got Martha Davis. This was recorded in the 1950s, an unusual song called Vippity Vippity Vamp.
0: Yeah, Martha Davis was born in 1917, so I guess she's about, 30 at this time?
1: Yeah, she made this.
0: Born in Wichita. She met and was influenced by Fats Waller, and then eventually she married a bass player called Calvin Ponder, who went on to play in Earl Hines' band, but they got married and then performed together in the 50s. And so I presume he's in the band on this track.
1: Yep.
0: They developed a musical and comedy routine. They were Martha Davis and Spouse. And that played on their physical characteristics because she was large and he was smaller.
1: Yes. And with this one, it's interesting because you can almost see like there's a bit like Louis Jordan with Saturday Night Fish Fry. It's a song telling a story.
0: All right, here's Vippity Vippity Vamp.
2: Martha Davis and her spouse.
3: Now, we had a little party the other night. And from what they say, everything turned out all right. The band was in a mellow groove and all the chicks were on the move. Well, the refreshments were good and everything, and we entertained ourselves as best as we could. Now, Amanda Jones, she was tall and lean, and she took off just like a washing machine. But she forgot she was just about doing her best when she had on a real long dress. And then when she slipped and she fell on her head, we had to pick her up and put her in the bed. She went bippity-bippity-bop, a bippity-bippity-bop, a bippity-bippity-bop, a bop-bop. Second verse, a little worse. Now Nellie Lou, she turned up her nose. She said, I can do that with my eyes closed. Now you catch up on this job. That's what I'm just about getting ready to put out. Now she says, look out, boys. We're going to do this and that. And then all of a sudden we heard a crack. And poor old Nellie, she fell on her back. So we picked her up, rubbed her with a little alcohol, and put her in a chair, popped up against the wall.

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Now Susie Jane, she was fat and sassy. Had too much to drink and her eyes were glassy. She stumbled out and she started to faint. And then she did a pretty good job of doing the shake. Well, she went over the top and did a buck and wing. And she did the Harlem Swing and the Lindy Hop and all those things. And just when everybody started hollering for more, poor Susie slipped and

0: ain't a gal around for miles who can put out what I'm getting ready to put out. And I'll bet there ain't a man alive that can pick up on this real Miller jive. Ah, that ain't what puzzled me. I wonder just how she picked up on that energy. Well, folks, I'd like to make it clear we had to pull her down from the chandelier. She went and picked up.
1: Martha Davis and Spouse there. That was Vippity Vippity Vamp. Bit of light-hearted amusement there.
2: Yes, yes, and you can see it's a bit similar to Saturday Night Fish Fry, you know, like, oh. It tells a story of a party, and most parties sort of, well, yeah, a really good party always ends up like that.
1: Ah, dear. Now, we're celebrating a musician who's passed away.
2: Yes, now, I'd never heard of his name, Plaz Johnson, and then I heard about him passing, and then I thought I, and probably most of the rest of the world, knows his work, because one of the things he did, he played the saxophone on the Pink Panther theme from the original soundtrack. And then when I looked further, he worked with various musicians, Ella Fitzgerald, Frank Sinatra, but the Beach Boys, you know, rock. He was a session man who played everywhere.
1: Yes, yes, started off with soprano and tenor sax in the Johnson Brothers combo in New Orleans, and then, went to the West Coast and performed with lots of people in R&B session work, but yes, as you say, performed with a great range of musicians.

0: And that was Claire Teal there, Peter.
1: Yes, with California Dreaming. It's always interesting when you're so used to hearing a song done a certain way, like Mamas and Papas, of course, then you hear it done in a jazz style, and it almost sounds like it was written in a jazz style. Mm-hmm. You know, it just fits perfectly.
0: Yes, he turned it into a ballad.
1: Yes.
0: A fairly breathy ballad. No, that was quite nice. Claire Teal, British, born in Yorkshire, although she now lives somewhere near Bath. That song became quite popular. My research tells me that it attracted the attention of Michael Parkinson.
1: Yep.
0: And that got her a bit of publicity. So, well done, Parky.
1: Yep. We've got the Work Song, the famous Work Song, that was recorded with Cannonball Adderley. And we've got some information here on how Cannonball got his name.
0: Yes, his name is actually Julian Adderley. But his friends in Florida nicknamed him Cannibal when he was a teenager.
1: Right.
0: Apparently because of his appetite. And the name was eventually sort of modified, slurred into Cannonball, which is a pretty apt description of the way he played.
1: Yes. Work Song.

0: A tune written by Nat Adderley, the cornet player, but performed there by Cannonball, his brother, and that was Work Song.
1: Yes, well, we're going back to 1960 now with Etta Jones, and she's doing Don't Go to Strangers.

0: Peter Jones there with a bit of evidence of the work of the recording engineer and the reverb
1: yes.
0: in the background, but that was Don't Go to Strangers from 1960.
1: We're going back even further now to October 14, 1941 in New York. We've got Sidney Bechet and his New Orleans Feet Warmers with Harry Goodman on trumpet and laughing, Vic Dickinson on trombone and vocals, Sidney Bechet on soprano sax, Don Donaldson on piano, Ernest William on bass, Manzi Johnson on drums, and the song is Suey.

Suey. It's just a dance of patient Suey. With loads of syncopation, get hip and dig this jive and you'll approve. It's a killer in the groove. Suey. Shim, jam, and do the Jimmy Suey. Strut like a Broadway Jimmy. Now start to chuckin' with your head up high. Wave that finger, my, my, my. 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Looking good as new. Oh, Suey! Go easy on the rumba, Suey. Add just the dash of conga. Now do the boogie, then you mess around. So that Suey got a time.

0: the feet warmers there with Sydney Bechet, and that, in case you didn't guess, was called Suey, which is something to do with chop suey, do you think?
1: I think so, yes.
0: not quite sure of the culinary reference there, but...
1: Yeah, but that was Sydney Bechet.
0: What's our final track, Peter?
1: Well, we've got the Gordon Jazz Band. This was recorded around about 1997. Unfortunately, I don't have a list of who's on it, but the name of the song we know, and that's... Have

0: the band from the Gordon Jazz Course from the late 90s. And they were playing something called Habanera. And so ends Hot, Sweet and Jazzy for another week. Thanks for your company. Our email address is hotsweetandjazzy@gmail.com. And we're on Facebook too. See you again next time. Until then, bye-bye from Ross Williamson
1: and Peter Fogarty.

always right, never wrong. Oh, this is it. I can tell the way my head is spinning round that this is it. This is it. Ring the bell. I'm gonna fight the final round, 'cause this is it.

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1: Hello, I'm Alyssa Delfs. The federal government is being called on to make a major investment in feral pest reduction measures amid the ongoing spread of H5N1 bird flu. The National Farmers Federation and BirdLife Australia have issued the joint call today, asking for a nationwide effort to tackle feral pest threats and help protect wildlife and agricultural industries from the potentially devastating effects of bird flu. The groups are also calling for increased federal support for mental health and wellbeing services for communities affected by bird flu. Meantime, the federal government is working with authorities in South Australia to respond to the virus. It comes as tests confirmed the H5 bird flu has been found in a suspected case identified in a second long-nosed fur seal found in the state. Three further cases were detected on Pages Island in one little penguin, a silver gull and one Pacific gull. As the virus spreads, Federal Agriculture Minister Julie Collins provided some reassurance.
2: I do want to reiterate that at this time there is no evidence of any H5 bird flu in our poultry or agriculture systems, and that the risk to human health remains low. And I continue to put out my pleas: if you see sick or dead birds, do not touch them, but please go to birdflu.gov.au and please report them. So record what you see and report it.
1: The Australian Bureau of Statistics is set to release the latest monthly inflation figures tomorrow. The Reserve Bank of Australia has met today to discuss next steps, with the Monetary Policy Board unconvinced inflation will return to target by the end of 2027. It means interest rates could rise again if price pressures come in hotter than expected tomorrow. Most economists don't expect another rate hike in 2026, but today financial markets were pricing in a 64% chance of an increase by December. At its most recent meeting, the RBA held the cash rate at 4.35%. The effectiveness of the nation's voluntary tyre disposal program is being questioned. Tyre Stewardship Australia says its new research shows half of vehicle owners don't trust the system, and the majority are not told what will happen to their old tyres. Sandra Scalisi is from the Accredited Product Stewardship Scheme. She says consumers deserve to have confidence in the system.
3: It tells us the current system is failing at, you know, really the most basic level. People do the right thing, they pay a fee, but it's not always clear to them what happens to the tyres next.
1: Queensland Parliament has unveiled a statue to commemorate the legacy of the state's first female MP. The display of Irene Longman was commissioned by Speaker Pat Weir and shows her working on a speech at a small table while having tea. Miss Longman was elected in 1929, representing the seat of Bulimba in Brisbane, as a representative of the Country and Progressive National Party. At the time, Parliament did not have female toilets, and Miss Longman was reportedly denied access to the dining room. And Green Senator Barbara Pocock has today revealed she will not run for the upper house again. The South Australian senator says another term is not right for her at this time and comes after her partner was diagnosed with cancer. And turning to sport now, Mark McVeigh says he's keen to get started after being unveiled as the new head coach for Essendon's AFL team. McVeigh played 232 matches for the Bombers between 1999 and 2012.
4: I know what it means to walk through these doors. I know what it means to wear the jumper. I know what it means to represent a group of supporters that would give anything for their club. Like them, I will give anything for Essendon. That's why I'm here. I'm not coming back to live in the past or reflect on what was. I'm coming back to help build the next successful era.
1: He'll begin his new job this week.
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0: Trevor.
1: G'day.
0: Trev thinks he's a kitchen pro and doesn't bother with instructions.
1: Who needs instructions? I've got instincts.
0: Instincts, huh? Trev just cooked a chicken at 15 degrees for 10 minutes.
1: Why is it still clucking?
0: Cooking instructions and cooking temperatures matter. So, to avoid serving chicken tartare, it pays to look before you cook.
1: Fine, what does it say on the... Oh.
0: Remember, read the label and look before you cook.

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And that's the unusual sound of the Oulu All-Star Big Band from Finland. And Oulu is spelled O-U-L-U. And it's under the direction of a fellow by the name of Jukka Eskola. And the female voice you heard there, Inga Maret Guapejuso, I believe is the pronunciation. I can't be too sure of that. But they blend together some very interesting sounds there. And they're starting us off for this second hour of the Tiki Lounge Remix, where besides the big band sound from Finland, we're going to hear some music from Malaysia and from New York City as well, so stick around for that. But I do want to play you another track from this new album from the Oulu All-Star Big Band. The album is called Davi Okavuta. I will spell that for you. It's D-A-V-V-I, then O-K-T-A-V-U-O-H-T-A, Davi Okavuta. Or something near that. It's out on the Eclipse Music label. And the Oulu All-Star Big Band is an ensemble of professional musicians from the town of Oulu in northern Finland. It was founded back in 2005, and they've produced over 100 new big band concert productions and have gained widespread acclaim both as performers of big band music and as a group boldly pushing musical boundaries. And since 2019, the band's artistic director has been the trumpet player Jukka Eskola, one of Finland's leading jazz musicians. Over the years, the Oulu All-Star Big Band has featured numerous international musicians, including people like Randy Brecker from the USA and Peter Erskine from there as well, Dr. Lonnie Smith, Nils Langren, blues guitarist Ruben Ford from the USA, and many, many more, as well as many Finnish guests. In 2010, the band released its first album, simply called Big Band Goes Heavy. And the band's second album, called 70s Revisited, included new big band arrangements of compositions. And this new album features Finnish Sami Joik singer, vocalist, and actor Inga Maret Guapjuso, who you just heard. And she's singing traditional Sami songs known as Joiks. And of course, the Sami people are the indigenous peoples of Scandinavia, bridging across from Sweden, Norway, and over into Finland as well. Very interesting new music. Let's hear another track from this, eh? I'm not sure of the pronunciations on either of these tracks, but from Finland, this is the Oulu All-Star Band, O-U-L-U, under the direction of trumpeter Jukka Eskola and the voice of Inga Maret Guapjuso. And you're hearing this unusual music right here in the Tiki Lounge Remix.

And believe it or not, that's some music from the 1970s from Malaysia. And it comes from a trumpeter by the name of Johari Saleh. That's J-O-H-A-R-I for the first name, Johari, and then S-A-L-L-E-H for his last name, Saleh. Johari Saleh. And it comes from a brand new album that's just been released of his music from the 1970s. It's called Jazz Dari Angkasapuri. And I'll spell you that last word. That's A-N-G-K-A-S-A-P-U-R-I. Jazz Dari Angkasapuri. And it's the debut release on a new label out called Audio Beauty. It's a sister label from the label Habibi Funk, and they've been around for quite some time. And the Habibi Funk folks say of this album, "We originally came across Saleh's music after visiting Malaysia and Indonesia as part of some DJ gigs for Habibi Funk, and we were immediately head over heels with his music. A landmark collection retelling the untold story of Malaysian jazz, featuring 9 songs from the legendary composer, ranger, and trumpet player Johari Saleh, who played a crucial role in shaping the sound of modern Malaysian music across radio, television, film, and live performance, and he composed dozens of popular songs in his decades-long career. His personal musical passion was always jazz, reflected in this deep selection of jazz works that were previously unavailable unless you had one of the few dozen copies pressed locally in the 1970s in Malaysia. The album doesn't only highlight his musical stature as a composer, but also as an outstanding trumpet soloist, bringing together jazz, spiritual undertones, and Malaysian folkloric themes, balancing slower pace, deep modal grooves with more upbeat jazz funk leanings. It's really quite an intriguing album, and I thought I'd bring it to you today here in the Tiki Lounge Remix. Here's another track from this same album. This is called Khayalan, K-H-A-Y-A-L-A-N. And once again, it's from the newly released album called Jazz Dari, D-A-R-I, Angkasapuri. And it's out on the Audible Beauty label. On the trumpet, Johari Saleh, right here in the Tiki Lounge.

That's a new version of an old classic, So What, from Miles Davis, way back when. That comes off a new album that I finished up with a track from on last week's program. The album's called A Supreme Blue, and it's Grammy Award-winning multi-instrumentalist, producer, and arranger, and great trumpeter Nicholas Payton teaming up with a collective called Butcher Brown. They're a band from Virginia in the USA, and the album's called A Supreme Blue. It's a bold and quite a deeply considered reimagining of two of the most revered albums in recorded music, Miles Davis's Kind of Blue, which originally came out back in 1959, and John Coltrane's A Love Supreme, which came out in 1965. And it was created in honor of the centennial year of both Davis and Coltrane. They both would have been 100 years old had they lived on. But we've still got their music, and it's wonderful to hear this new reinterpretation of it. And here's their take on the acknowledgement from A Love Supreme by John Coltrane, Nicholas Payton, and Butcher Brown, from the album A Supreme Blue, right here in the Tiki Lounge.

And that is just about all the time we've got for this edition of the Tiki Lounge Remix. I do hope you enjoyed what you heard. And the program, of course, is produced in the studios of 2BBFM in Bellingen, New South Wales. That is on Goombangia country. And is heard on over 65 community stations all around this big land, like the incredible one that you're listening to right now. 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And my weekly reminder that if you'd like more information about anything at all that you've heard on this week's program, I do post up that full playlist each week on the program's Facebook page. 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My name is Seth Jordan. I'm closing up the Tiki Lounge for yet another week. And I do hope you can come back and join me again next time on your own ultra-fabulous local community station or via the podcast. Adios, amigos. Ciao, ciao for now. Leaving you with a little bit more from that new album, Supreme Blue, from Nicholas Payton on the trumpet and his friends from Butcher Brown. See you next week here in the program.

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1: Hello, I'm Alyssa Delfs. Vaccination is not a silver bullet, but biosecurity is the strongest tool Australia has to the H5 bird flu. That was the message from authorities speaking from Adelaide today. They're responding to the first case of bird flu in a mammal after it was confirmed in a second seal today, with fears it could spread to sea lion populations as well. Queensland also recorded its second case of the virus this morning. Claire Scriven, Minister for Primary Industries, says the government is strengthening its response to the flu.
2: So native birds here at Clearland Wildlife Park, including orange-bellied parrots and regent honeyeaters, have now been approved for vaccination as part of our response. Magpie geese, Australian pelicans, regent parrots and red-tailed black cockatoos. So initially we'll see up to 100 native birds being vaccinated, and that will be across more than 30 species.
1: Criminals in Western Australia will no longer be able to rely on good character references in court sentencing hearings as a chance to reduce their punishment. Western Australia's Attorney General says the reforms were introduced today and aim to ensure sentencing focuses on the crime committed, not on the reputation of the offender. It also reduces the potential for inequality in sentencing, where well-connected individuals can get an advantage because of their good character references, often written by friends, family and colleagues. Consumers are calling for tougher penalties and more transparency in the recycling of old tyres. Tyre Stewardship Australia's latest data shows many rogue operators are pocketing the disposal fee and dumping them in the bush or paddocks for council to clean up. Over 90% want national rules requiring tyres to be properly collected and recycled to be introduced. TSA's Sandra Scalisi is calling for governments to close the loopholes and remove the rogues.
3: 80% say councils shouldn't have to spend ratepayer money cleaning up someone else's mess. That's all the illegally dumped tyres that we're seeing in our communities. People want transparency and fairness in the system.
1: Ocean temperatures reached a record high on Friday and Saturday, and experts are concerned about the impacts. According to the European Climate Change Service, Copernicus, the average surface temperatures of Earth's oceans outside of the polar regions was 21.1 degrees Celsius. Speaking to the ABC, coastal oceanographer Charitha Patriarchi says an El Nino system is expected to continue strengthening over the coming months, adding heat to the system.
4: It is the mean around the whole of the oceans. There are areas where there is cooler water and there is areas where there is warmer water. With the current El Nino conditions, which will continue till the end of this year and beyond, the temperatures would keep rising and keep higher because the El Nino is what we call the warm stage of the oceans.
1: And in entertainment news, National Treasure 3 is in development with Nicolas Cage on board. In 2004 and 2007, the now 62-year-old played treasure hunter Benjamin Franklin Gates. And while he previously ruled out returning to the role, the film's director has revealed both he and Cage are now on board for the new project. And taking a look at sport in AFL, Jake Colajasny is back at Geelong training after he was caught up in the club's concussion controversy. The 2022 Premiership player has not played at AFL or VFL level since details emerged of his deal with the Cats. The AFL has issued Geelong a please explain over its inclusion of a waiver in Colajasny's 2024 contract following several concussions. The league is finalising its investigation and could sanction Geelong with a significant fine.
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5: My wife has been diagnosed with diabetes, and I'm trying to encourage her to get some exercise. How much should she be doing? And how will it help her?
6: If you have diabetes, you don't need to suddenly start going for long runs or long sessions at the gym. Regular physical activity can become an enjoyable part of your day, resulting in long-term benefits to your diabetes and your overall health. Getting regular physical activity and not smoking are both very important to the health of people with diabetes. Physical activity helps to improve the body's response to insulin, which can lower blood glucose levels. It will also help you to control your weight, lower your blood pressure, and improve your cholesterol, which reduces the risk of heart disease. It's recommended that you aim to spend a total of at least 30 minutes on most, if not all, days of the week, doing some form of moderate intensity physical activity. Remember to talk to your doctor about the types of physical activity that will be best for you. 89.5.

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2: 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We're about to hit some strong turbulence, so please fasten your seat. 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

Well, good evening again. It's Tuesday. Yes, it's Tuesday. Otherwise, I wouldn't be here. This is Radio Free Tuggeranong, broadcasting live from the Valley FM studios at the Erindale Centre in beautiful downtown Waniasa, where it's rather cold and wet, but still beautiful. And I hope it's just as beautiful wherever you happen to be listening this evening. We have a lot to get through tonight. 2 hours of top-shelf community radio coming up between now and 10 o'clock this evening. So without any further ado, let's make a start.

On Valley FM, that's The Saints and The Church of Indifference. And before that, we heard from Angelique Kidjo with Welcome. Fairly appropriate place to start the evening. This is Radio Free Tuggeranong on Valley FM. It's 11 minutes after 8 now. Plenty to come, because we've only just started. Back to the early 70s for this next one. This is Captain Beyond.

Valley FM. That's John Phillips with Mississippi. We also heard from The Sixth with You Can't Break a Broken Heart. And Bob Evans was in there as well with Turn. This is Radio Free Tuggeranong on Valley FM. It's 26 minutes after 8, which means we're about to take a community announcement break. But we do have a very short track to get us there. It's a bit of fun if you're that way inclined. If you're into a sort of weird Tchaikovsky meets Scar hybrid, then this one's for you. This is Madness.

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on Valley FM. That's Question Mark and the Mysterians and Love Me Baby. Townes Van Zandt was up before that with You Are Not Needed Now, and we also heard from Beth Orton with Precious Maybe. This is Radio Free Tuggeranong on Valley FM. It's 19 minutes away from 9 now. Here's one, a bit more rocking out than the last few we heard. This is Aerosmith.

Valley FM. That's The Birds with Triad. And before that, we heard from Broderick Smith's Big Combo with Ruby in the Snow. This is Radio Free Tuggeranong on Valley FM. It's 5 minutes away from nine, which means we've done the first hour. And go us. But we do have a second hour to get through as well, and that's coming up straight after 9 o'clock. We're going to finish off the first hour right now with this one. This is a band called the Rev Stars.

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on Valley FM. That's Paladin with Watching the World Pass By. We also heard from Lee Morgan with Yes I Can, No You Can't. And Haken started us off in the second hour with Eyes of Ebony. This is Radio Free Tuggeranong on Valley FM. It's 25 and a half minutes past nine. So that means it's about time for another community announcement break. But before we get to that, we'll listen to this one from Luca Brasi. I think

0: 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G'day, Marco.
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Valley FM. Something new out of Adelaide there for a band called Rosie and the Riveters, a track called Lament. And before that, we heard from Talking Heads with The Big Country. This is Radio Free Tuggeranong on Valley FM. It's 18 and a half minutes away from 10. So we've only got time for about three more tracks between now and home time at 10 o'clock this evening. Here's one of them. This is Willie Nelson.

0: on Valley FM. That's the Eurythmics with Would I Lie to You. And before that, we heard from Stephen Wilson with The Raven That Refused to Sing. That's basically it for us. It's 2.5 minutes away from 10, and it's time for us to pack up and head for home once again. This has been Radio Free Tuggeranong, and if all goes according to plan, it will be again at the same time next week. That's 8 till 10 next Tuesday. 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I hope you can join us again next Tuesday for more of the same. Bye for now.
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Wiggle around just a little bit. And that's when you got it.

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0: Now that I have diabetes, do I have to give up drinking? I know most alcoholic drinks have a lot of sugar in them, but is it okay to have a couple from time to time?
1: If you enjoy alcohol, it's generally acceptable to have 2 standard drinks a day if you're a woman and 4 standard drinks a day if you're a man. However, if you need to lose weight, you may need to limit your alcohol intake further because all alcoholic drinks are high in kilojoules and can contribute to weight gain. When mixing drinks, use low-joule or diet mixes such as Diet Cola, Diet Ginger Ale and Diet Tonic Water. You should also be aware that drinking a lot of alcohol can cause hypoglycemia if you're taking insulin or certain diabetes tablets. 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

0: small sermon.
1: He hopes will be of use to you. And yours.

0: Hello and welcome to the Weekly News and Review. I'm Adam Evans. Before we continue, I'd like to acknowledge the traditional owners of the land you're listening to this program from, and I'd like to acknowledge the elders past and present. Here's some of the stories coming up in this episode.
1: It's in healthcare, it's in workplaces, it's in the systems that are meant to serve everyone. And people also talked about it just being a constant barrage online of when you pick up your phone, when you open social media, you were just being hit in the face constantly with racism.
2: We know the statistics are clear that Aboriginal people are more likely to be impacted, but the police said that when they were applying to use this process that Aboriginal people weren't more likely to be impacted. So that's not a very accurate assessment, and the appropriate process hasn't been undergone.
3: We don't think that the regulatory framework is fit for purpose anymore. It's sort of evolved piece by piece over many years, but we really need a conversation about whether it's working for people in rural, regional and remote Australia today who need reliable, accessible, affordable and resilient services.
4: We were out on our boat doing a regular survey and we were following a dolphin. Her name is Stevie Nicks. She came up to the surface and she had this massive baleen shell on her rostrum, which is essentially her beak. And again, immediately I knew what was going on, but she was lifting that shell out of the water and kind of jiggling it around a little bit, because what they're doing is they actually chase these fish into these dead baleen shells or large snail shells, essentially. Then they lift that shell out of the water and try and drain the water and the fish into their mouth to get a quick feed. So it was a really exciting thing to witness.
0: An inquiry investigating racism and hatred directed at First Nations people is reviewing more than 700 submissions. It's heard first-hand accounts of how systemic racism is affecting the everyday lives of Aboriginal and Torres Strait Islanders. The parliamentary inquiry was launched after the alleged attempted terrorist attack at a Perth Invasion Day rally in January. It's held public hearings in every state and territory. Muthi Muthi Wamba Wamba woman Jana Stewart is leading the inquiry. The Labor senator has spoken to NIRS News reporter Harrison Pedersen.
1: Everywhere we went, racism is in everyday part of life for mobs. Everyone, everywhere was telling us that. They weren't just talking about individual incidents, they were talking about systemic incidents. It's in healthcare, it's in workplaces, it's in the systems that are meant to serve everyone. And people also talked about it just being a constant barrage online of when you pick up your phone, when you open social media, you were just being hit in the face constantly with racism. And people told us that it escalated and that, you know, of the over 700 submissions that we got, one in five point to the referendum as being a real turning point of racism escalating in this country. But I think the thing that stays with me the most, or has stayed with me the most, is about how it's impacting our kids, how racism is reaching our kids online and what it teaches them about who they are. And none of our kids should ever have to carry that.
5: And when you're listening to First Nations people give their evidence, how do you go about managing the fatigue they may have, knowing that, past evidence hasn't been acted on?
1: Well, I think I carry a real responsibility. It's a privilege to hear some of the hardest moments in people's life and to bear witness to that. And I think our mob are really tired of coming to inquiry after inquiry and telling their stories and that not being acted on. I think that puts it squarely in the committee's remit. We are due to table our report by December, which is only months away. And people want urgency. They're right to want that urgency. Racism is harming our mob now, today, not someday down the track. And this is about doing it properly, and it's about making recommendations that are strong enough that government can't ignore them. And I mentioned we've had over 700 submissions, every state and territory. That's a body of evidence that is really hard to walk past. And for my mind, that's how we turn listening into action. It's absolutely on the committee now to think about how we turn the huge body of evidence that we've got into something really practical that we can do to make a difference in the lives of First Nations people across the country. Because right now, the racism that they're experiencing in everyday life is unacceptable.
5: Yeah, as you, you know, embark on this part of the work, what considerations do you have in terms of, you know, forming the recommendations and, you know, making sure, you know, governments would be likely to accept them?
1: There's lots of things that go into what will become the final report. The first is to really kind of honour and privilege the evidence that people have given to the committee. So really look at that in a really detailed way over the next couple of months to look at all the things that people have told us. That's not a small amount of work. As I mentioned, we've had over 700 submissions. We've been to every state and territory jurisdiction to hear evidence. So bringing that together in a way that is respectful of those stories is really important. The other element or challenge, or I'm not sure how you might want to characterise it, but we are the Commonwealth. So the other challenge is that while lots of the things that people might have come to the inquiry and told us are in like state jurisdictions, we don't have a lot of remit over what states do. It doesn't mean that we won't necessarily have a view about that. The committee is still working through, as I said, all the evidence that we've received. But, you know, what are the really practical things that we can do to make a difference? I mean, some examples of the things that people pointed to is, you know, we need to have a look at what the complaints mechanism is, what the reporting looks like, what the consequences look like when somebody does something that's racist. People pointed to truth-telling as being something that can lead to real and practical change for the experience of our mob in everyday life. People talked about actually systems, service providers and deliverers needing to take a good hard look at themselves and ask themselves, are they doing the work to deliver the services that our mob need on the ground?
0: That's Inquiry Chair Senator Jana Stewart talking to NIRS News reporter Harrison Pedersen. A police trial of AI facial recognition technology in Western Australia could have a bigger impact on First Nations women than other residents. That's a concern for Dr. Hannah McGlade from Curtin University's Law School, who described the trial as disturbing and inappropriate. The faces captured are being compared with a police watch list of about 4,000 people in real time. Associate Professor McGlade has spoken to NIRS News' Mark Hydes about the trial, which has already scanned more than 130,000 people.
6: That is a lot of people. And the two sites are Midland and Northbridge. And these are areas that are populated with many Aboriginal people.
7: It's comparing faces against a police watch list in real time. Will this have a bigger impact on First Nations people than other groups?
6: I think it will, because Aboriginal people are overrepresented in the criminal justice system, and particularly in West Australia, there's always been high numbers of Aboriginal people incarcerated and also dying in custody. So we're going to see more Aboriginal people turning up on this arrest list. We haven't been given details, though, and there wasn't proper Aboriginal consultation in the beginning.
7: That was one of my next questions. Should there be more consultation?
6: Yes. Well, they avoided their obligations, I believe, to consult with the appropriate bodies, including around AI technology. But, of course, Aboriginal people, we know the statistics are clear that Aboriginal people are more likely to be impacted. But the police said that when they were applying to use this process, that Aboriginal people weren't more likely to be impacted. So that's not a very accurate assessment. And, you know, the appropriate process hasn't been undergone.
7: In terms of the watch list itself, do police need to be more transparent about who they put on there?
6: Absolutely. We don't really know who is on there, why they're on there, what sort of offences are the arrest warrants for. That is really problematic, because we know that people are still being arrested for minor offending and for non-violent offending.
7: It sounds like they're applying a pretty broad brush in that case.
6: Well, it could be. The information hasn't been forthcoming. There has been some information about the arrests, I believe 18, and one false positive reading, meaning, you know, it was inaccurate that a person was identified as being wanted who wasn't.
7: I've noticed a comment in relation to this from a law professor who says historically these sorts of things are worse for people of colour and women in particular. Does that concern you?
6: Yes, absolutely. We've already got a situation in Australia where Aboriginal women over a decade ago were regarded as the fastest growing prison population in Australia. We have very high rates of incarceration of Aboriginal women and often for offending that is what we would call minor offending. They should have been diverted away from prison. In the worst cases, you know, these women can even die in prison because you can't readily access healthcare. And often the women have psychosocial needs that are not being met in prison. So, yes, this is very disturbing. It is inappropriate that such a policing AI measure was introduced without even consultation with Aboriginal people.
7: You've touched on the locations where these have been put in place. I'm not familiar with Western Australia. Can you sort of give an explanation of the areas and the demographics of where they put these?
6: Well, Northbridge is what's known as the entertainment district of the city of Perth. A lot of Aboriginal people do go to Northbridge and have always been around Northbridge. We've got our Aboriginal services, including the ALS, more or less in the Northbridge area. It's a central area where people are using public transport to go in and out of Perth and different areas. So it's well known that many Aboriginal people don't live in Northbridge but are in Northbridge visiting. And Midland is the other location. It's a very working class area of Perth. It's certainly lower socioeconomic and known to have a fairly high Aboriginal population, probably the highest in the city of Perth actually. So they are going to be, seeing, reading a lot of Aboriginal people's faces and no doubt people who are have arrest warrants on them.
7: They're referring to it as a trial at this stage. Are you worried it'll be permanent?
6: Certainly. It seems that the police are very focused on arresting and people. This is something they... that they think reflects well on them. But, you know, this doesn't address the underlying issues that too many people are being arrested for crimes that really shouldn't be on the books anymore, that shouldn't result in prison sentences, and that do. So, this is concerning. We'd like to see more diversion and more... justice reinvestment to steer people away from contact with the criminal justice system.
0: And that's Dr. Hannah McGlade, an associate professor at Curtin University's Law School, talking to Mark Hides. You're listening to the National Indigenous Radio Service's Weekly News and Review. I'm Adam Evans, coming from Mangajim, Brisbane, on Yagara and Turrbal country. Still to come in this episode... Changes are needed to ensure regional and remote communities have access to reliable phone and internet services. A new report by the Telecommunications Ombudsman found the service quality in those communities is lagging behind major cities. The report says the increased reliance on digital services means residents in those communities need reliable, affordable access to internet and mobile networks. It's calling on the federal government to overhaul the industry's regulations to establish quality standards. I spoke to Cynthia Gaybert, the Telecommunications Ombudsman, this week.
3: We don't think that the regulatory framework is fit for purpose anymore. It's sort of evolved piece by piece over many years, but we really need a conversation about whether it's working for people in rural, regional and remote Australia today who need reliable, accessible, affordable and resilient services.
8: You guys are speaking about remoteness, I guess. What are the challenges for people in remote and regional communities?
3: Some of the key things that have come through in our report is really about how much harder living remotely can make it to get your telco issues resolved. Mobile connectivity is unreliable and doesn't always suit how people need to use it. You've got limited choices, low technology awareness can leave people without many alternatives. And there are really significant safety risks when there's outages and unreliable services, which means that everyone's doing it tougher and people are being left behind by the technology that's developing in the metro areas.
8: How will changes to the regulatory framework address this?
3: What we're looking for from the government is to actually make sure that it reflects how people use phones now. There's things like universal service obligations that are for a world where we all had landlines. There's very few landlines left in Australia. And what we want to see is reliable standards for mobile as well as internet, which we don't currently have any obligations around those sorts of things. Equally, we want to see appropriate compensation when things take too long to get resolved. And we saw stories of consumers who took months to actually get their service fixed. I think it was one that waited 5 months for a connection after 20 cancelled appointments. You know, that's really not good enough. And there was no compensation for that person if they hadn't come to our office.
8: What sort of prompted you guys to look at this?
3: Look, we are very conscious that the vast majority of people, and including in the media, focus on what the impacts are in metro Australia. But there are 7 million Australians living in rural, regional and remote areas, and we wanted to see whether their experience of the telco industry was the same. And so while the complaints are largely the same complaints, it's the impact on people's safety, you know, when people are paying more, waiting longer and facing greater risks. We need to make sure that we don't lose sight of that experience not being the same as what happens in metro areas.
8: Taking into account what we've been talking about, what are your thoughts on, I guess, this in terms of, like, closing the gap target of digital inclusion? Do you think that this affects that or making changes to the regulatory framework might help with that?
3: Look, we think that, you know, the telco complaints that have come to us are absolutely showing us that some solutions are missing the mark and that people are being left behind. That means that digital inclusion continues to be impacted. So what we really want to see is an environment where people can actively participate in society, stay connected to family, support, work and help when they need it. And that's not the current reality for everybody. So, yeah, there has been some progress, but we do need place-based understanding and place-based investment to ensure that technology isn't outpacing digital inclusion.
0: That was Cynthia Gabert, the Telecommunications Ombudsman. Dolphin calves are learning a lot more than just swimming from their mums. Queensland researchers have captured vision of a female dolphin and its calf chasing fish into empty shells and eating them in a behaviour known as shelling. They were spotted off the coast of Harvey Bay, which is around 300 kilometres north of Brisbane. University of Sunshine Coast marine mammal expert Dr. Alexis Levengood has seen dolphins shelling off the Western Australian coast before, but not off the east coast. She shared the excitement of her experience with NIRS news reporter Mark Hides.
9: So the second I saw it, I was pretty much screaming to my students that were on the boat with me, getting really excited for what we were witnessing. And now it just means that we're going to put a bit more effort into that area to try and, you know, be there a bit more so we can capture this behavior, understand this behavior a bit more, understand why they're doing it, who's doing it, how often it's happening, because we still have so many questions about shelling. It's not something that is commonly done. Less than 2% of the population does it in Shark Bay. We don't know about here in Queensland.
7: Can you talk us through what you saw?
9: Yeah, so we were out on our boat doing a regular survey, and we were following a dolphin. Her name is Stevie Nicks. She came up to the surface, and she had this massive baleen shell on her rostrum, which is essentially her beak. And again, immediately I knew what was going on, but she was lifting that shell out of the water and kind of jiggling it around a little bit, because what they're doing is they actually chase these fish into these dead baleen shells or large snail shells, essentially. Then they lift that shell out of the water and try and drain the water and the fish into their mouth to get a quick feed. So it was a really exciting thing to witness.
7: Is it a maternal thing? I mean, you're saying where a mother's teaching a calf, or what are you saying?
9: Yeah, we were really fortunate in this space where the work in Shark Bay has shown that we thought it was learned from peer-to-peer. So seeing your friend doing something cool and kind of picking it up from them. What we found is that in some of our observations that we had, we saw a mother do this first, and then her calf picked up the shell and did the exact same thing within seconds of her dropping her shell. So this kind of suggested to us, well, actually, this might be maternally learned. It might be that mom has done this and the calf is learning from mom. And we know as humans, which are just, you know, terrestrial mammals at the end of the day, that we learn so much from our mothers, and they're kind of our first teachers in life. So this might be more prevalent here in the dolphins with shelling than we originally thought.
7: You've touched on the dolphins chasing fish into large empty shells. How big are these shells?
9: Yeah, so these shells vary quite drastically. The shell that we saw was a bailer shell, and there's different species of bailers, and they kind of can run from anywhere to about 25 centimeters to some species run up to over 50 centimeters. Ours is probably somewhere between about 25 to 35 with a quick guess. But yeah, they're pretty big for a dolphin to be lifting out of the water.
7: You mentioned that it's sort of been seen before in Western Australia. Do you think all dolphin species do this?
9: It's a really good question. I don't know if all dolphin species do it. We've never seen it with the humpback dolphins that we see in Queensland or even in Western Australia. My suspicion is the bottlenose definitely seem to be doing it, at least on the east and the west coast of Australia, but they might be doing it further north as well. We know our coastline is a little bit less populated further north, and there's probably less people on the water that are actively looking at dolphins and looking for kind of exciting new behaviors. So there's a good chance that more bottlenose might be doing this, but there's so much we still don't know.
7: What's your next step?
9: Our next step is to get back out in the water and try and find some more of these animals and try and see if we can figure out who's actually doing it. Is it only females? Is it males and females? Is it actually learned from mother to calf? Is it only happening in one area? So many things to assess and ask and figure out over the next couple years.
7: How far offshore were you?
9: Not far at all. We were only about 3 to 4 kilometers north of Yerangan. So we were actually really close to kind of the pier or jetty area that exists there in Yerangan. And honestly, anybody with a boat could probably get there pretty quickly. It's not very far. And it means the dolphins are close to shore doing it. So it's possible even regular people could see it when they're just out on the water or walking their dog on a beach.
7: In terms of the seashells themselves, are they bringing up from depth or how far do they bring it up?
9: Yeah, so we were probably in about maybe 9 to 10 meters of water. So they're relatively deep, but not terribly deep. So in Hervey Bay, our depth is often around kind of 20 meters on average, give or take. But we have areas that are shallower than that. And so in both of our sightings, we were in about 10 meters of water, and those shells would be at the seafloor. So they go all the way down, dive there, pick them up with their rostrum, and then bring them up to the surface from 10 meters down. So this gives me a little insight that, again, there's probably more dolphins doing this throughout Queensland, possibly again in the north, and we're just not seeing it because the behavior that happens really quickly, and we just can't have people in the water all the time. So it gives me hope that there's more animals doing it, and it's going to be some more exciting discoveries in the future.
0: That was Dr. Alexis Levengood from the University of the Sunshine Coast talking to NIRS News reporter Mark Hides. Well, that's the weekly news and review for another week. If you have any stories that you'd like to share with us, you can send us an email to news@nirs.org.au. That's news@nirs.org.au. I'm Adam Evans. 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

always ask me, how do you make the hit record? And I tell them, it's you, the public, who make the hit records. But here's what I do. Now I get a little beat. And I get a little song. And I get a little group. That's all. That's all. That's all. That's all. That's all. That's all. That's all. That's all. That's all. That's all. I need.

beat. 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
3: 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There. Because he might favour us with just a quick hello to the crowd. Oh, he's pretty shy. Why don't you get him going?
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0: Trevor.
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0: Trev thinks he's a kitchen pro and doesn't bother with instructions.
1: Who needs instructions? I've got instincts.
0: Instincts, huh? Trev just cooked a chicken at 15 degrees for 10 minutes.
1: Why is it still clucking?
0: Cooking instructions and cooking temperatures matter. So, to avoid serving chicken tartare, it pays to look before you cook.
1: Fine, what does it say on the... Oh.
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I'm going to tell you who's playing up with us on stage tonight. On piano, we've got our old friend Ian Stewart. On keyboards, we've got Chuck LaVille. On saxophone, Gene Barge. On saxophone, Bobby Keys. On drums, Charlie Watts. Ron Wood on guitar. CCC, Je suis toujours le pop star, Bill Wyman on the bass. And now Keith Richards is going to sing Little T and I.

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2: My wife has been diagnosed with diabetes, and I'm trying to encourage her to get some exercise. How much should she be doing? And how will it help her?
3: If you have diabetes, you don't need to suddenly start going for long runs or long sessions at the gym. Regular physical activity can become an enjoyable part of your day, resulting in long-term benefits to your diabetes and your overall health. Getting regular physical activity and not smoking are both very important to the health of people with diabetes. Physical activity helps to improve the body's response to insulin, which can lower blood glucose levels. It will also help you to control your weight, lower your blood pressure, and improve your cholesterol, which reduces the risk of heart disease. It's recommended that you aim to spend a total of at least 30 minutes on most, if not all, days of the week, doing some form of moderate intensity physical activity. Remember to talk to your doctor about the types of physical activity that will be best for you.

0: I must be one of the few people in the world who really loves being old. You know, you've got time to think about it all. And I think I'm very privileged. It's a lovely sort of freedom.
1: Meals on Wheels volunteers, like me, hear two words. Thank you. Your stories
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1: 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Thank you.

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0: 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The problem is, my wife and I love going out for a meal, and I'm worried about how we can keep eating out without ruining my eating plan.
1: If you enjoy eating out, having diabetes need not deprive you of this enjoyable experience. However, if you eat out regularly, you'll need to pay close attention to food choices and serving sizes. Try to choose meals that are lower in fat and particularly low in saturated fat. Choose menu items that contain breads, cereals, vegetables or fruits and which have a moderate amount of added sugar. If you're using insulin, be aware that your meal may be served later than usual, so take your insulin with you and give your injection as the meal arrives. You can also talk with your doctor or diabetes educator about ways to enjoy dining out while still managing your weight and your diabetes. 89.5.
2: 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Oh, behave.

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2: Yes, hello and welcome to Let's Talk. My name is Karen Durante. Firstly, I'd like to acknowledge our ancestors and our elders whose shoulders we stand on. I also want to acknowledge traditional owners of the land where you're listening to this broadcast from and acknowledge that Aboriginal and Torres Strait Islander peoples have never ceded their sovereignty. Now to someone who should be no stranger to you AAA listeners. We're catching up with First Nations scholar Dr. Angelina Hurley, whose body of work includes short films, documentaries, writing for journals, online publications and magazines. She has completed a PhD at the Griffith University Film School called Reconciliation Rescue, an original black comedy series and Aboriginal cultural perspectives on humour. She's a research fellow at Griffith University's Creative Arts Research Institute. Welcome back to the airwaves here at AAA.
3: Hey sister, how are you? Thanks for having me.
2: I'm good, thank you. Tell us firstly your mob.
3: Okay, my mob on my dad's side is Mununjali and Gurangurang, and on mum's side it's Bira and Gamilaroi.
2: Goodness.
3: Yeah, and if I can, sorry, I'd just like to send big love to Gurangurang mob because we've gone through heavy business at the moment, so I'm sending big love.
2: Yeah, it's always not good when we're dealing with sorry business. Mm. But, you know, one of the things that help us bounce through that or, you know, get through that is humour, which is something that you've made kind of a life focus, Angelina.
3: Kind of.
2: Why?
3: Because I've told this story many times, but when it started, when the Screen Australia, Screen Queensland was actually the Pacific Film and Television Commission back in the day, they weren't getting enough Indigenous content in Indigenous writers, Indigenous stories, so they had a workshop. And my friends and I saw the, you know, notice go around, and we just all went, oh, let's write a story, let's go in the workshop and see what they're talking about. And so I went in, I didn't know what to write about, that everyone was writing serious stories and stuff, you know, valid, all of that stuff. But, you know, in our family, we always, like, remember stories and reminisce and talk about people in a humorous way. And even if it's a sad story, a serious story, there's always a punchline or there's always a funny experience or an extension of that story or experience. So I just wrote a story about my grandma and funny thing that happened to her. And it got up and it got made into a short film. And I just thought it was a path that I wanted to keep writing in that space and telling my stories, because there's so many of them. And I don't think enough people are doing it or were doing it. I'm sure telling stories from that humorous perspective. Because humour's a, you know, one of our greatest strengths.
2: Yes. Well, your PhD actually looks at humour from a reconciliation point of view as a transformative element towards healing, and also, I guess, dealing with things like racism and whatnot. And in fact, I remember early on in one of your stories that you've told me that it was your father who kind of, and I wonder if you could share this story, because you'd obviously been bullied and called names at school. And we're talking primary school here, right? So what was Dad's... What did Dad say to you?
3: Mum and Dad are very... black fellas have thick skin. And, I don't like complaining about stuff too much or going on about, you know, present circumstances, because I always remember that our elders, my parents and everyone went through a way harder time than, you know, I did or I have done. And they still talk about it in a humorous way, or, you know, talking back to that stuff by taking their power back and holding a humorous stance or a perspective or insight on what happened to them, you know. So I was in primary school. And I've told this story many times too, but like, you know, it was very much the norm, the societal norm to be, you know, overtly racist then when I was going to school. And derogatory terminology, I won't repeat it, but it was, you know, just common practice for black fellas. You just get to call that every day in the street in your workplace. And
2: you know, expected maybe from young people, you know, who should know, who don't know better.
3: Yeah.
2: But you also called a name from a teacher too.
3: Yeah, it was teachers. It was common practice all the time, like you, so-and-so's, you know, like it was just the dialogue. It was the narrative. They're like, and there was no repercussions for it. Not that, that there's enough repercussions for racism now, but you know what I mean? So, yeah, back then, and anyway, I came home and I was crying because it just got to me enough. I used to kind of try to ignore it, but this day it got to me because it was all day. And I came home and I said to Dad, he said, what are you crying for? I said, oh, these, you can tell then by the response, like, what's wrong with you? What are you crying for? And I just went, oh, these kids, you know, they keep calling me this. And he just looked at me and he went, yes, so? And I reckon, oh, what, no empathy? What, which way? Nothing? He goes, but you are. He goes, so you are. And I went, oh. And just got a bit of a light bulb moment went off and I just went, oh, yeah, it's true, hey. So I just went back to school with attitude and every time a kid said that to me, I was just like, yes, yeah, so? Eh? And it just worked. You know, they were just, like, taken aback. They didn't know what to do because they wanted a response and they wanted to bully me and it wasn't working.
2: Yeah.
3: So, yeah, that humorous take on, you know, turning around, reversing the roles of the perspective and taking control of it helped me.
2: Yeah.
3: Yeah.
2: And you decided, and I know you and I have been talking about, you've been talking about this for ages, about doing a PhD on black comedy. Mm. And when we say black, you spell it differently. Can you sort of go into the reasoning behind that?
3: Yeah. I was, from an academic perspective, you have to be specific about, you know, stuff. And so black humour is a really huge thing and it's a genre that we use very much in our culture. But I had to distinguish between that, so I took a leaf and inspiration from Destiny Deacon and her work and her use of ownership and identity with taking the C out of it and just spelling it B-L-A-K. So, yeah, that's all I did. And call it back humour. And my argument, it was not my argument, I believe it, that black humour is a genre within itself and it's unique in its own way.
2: I love the aspect of black humour where, like, can I share this story?
3: Yeah.
2: Akasera, she's one of our elders, she's passed on now from the Torres Strait, and she used to work for this non-Indigenous family. And, you know, one of the favourite things that Islander people like to eat, you know, is donboy, which is basically like pasta, if you like. Have you ever sampled some donboy? Sometimes we have it made with self-raising flour, so we call it floating donboy, and then we make it with plain flour, and it's just like, like thick pasta that you have then with butter or in syrup or whatever's around type
3: thing. I don't think I have had it. Anyway, go on.
2: Anyway, so Akasera was like, I'm feeling like I need a fix of some, you know, some dumboy. And so the family were out, and so she was there. She made the dough, and then she put the saucepan on and, you know, was boiling the water. Then she dropped the, you know, the dumboys. Like, they're like sausages, white sausages.
3: Mm.
2: And that's what... Mr. Farquhar, he come home.
3: Mr. Farquhar?
2: I know. He come home and said, oh, what you cooking there, Sarah? Well, white sausages for the chickens. She was making herself a food. And she used to tell that story over and over and over again. But, you know, you look, she couldn't even make a meal without feeling like she had to, you know, feeling diminished, that she had to say, yeah, she was cooking it for the chooks type thing, no?
3: Yeah.
2: But I guess that was her way of dealing with having, you know, because she was an older woman and having this young man who was a boss sort of question what she was doing in the kitchen type thing. So, anyway. And I'm sure you've sort of encountered similar stories because...
3: there's a million of them. Mm. You know, people tell funny stories all the time and I think, oh, brother, sister, you should write that out or do something with that or tell it or something. But, you know, most of the mob keep it to themselves or it's just, you know, insider knowledge, insider stories and love.
2: Yeah.
3: But,
2: yeah,
3: you know, comedy's huge. And I think I was thinking about it a little while ago and I think I grew up in a big era of the explosion of comedy just across the board broadly anyway, you know, because there wasn't reality TV when we were growing up.
2: Mm.
3: And so comedy was really predominant on television and in film.
2: Yep.
3: And then black comedy was really, you know, predominant in theatre. and all hail the classics of basically black and barbecue area and stuff, but like, you know, Brand New Day, and like there was comedy was everywhere. And we used to sit down and watch I used to sit down with Dad, and we used to watch comedy shows all the time on television. There was a lot of it,
2: and you had an excuse to watch it all over again through your PhD.
3: I know. I just thought, you know, after I did that short film story, I just thought, oh, this is fun. It's just like, this is, I'll just keep doing this somehow.
2: Okay. Oh, right. So tell us about your approach to the PhD, because, as I said, it's called Reconciliation Rescue, an original black comedy series. So when I started looking at it, it's like, oh, my gosh, there's a script in here or two type thing. And then you break it down, and then, of course, you went through and had a look at, basically black and all these other comedy series, that body of work that's out there.
3: I did it from a creative practice point of view. I started doing it academically, and then it was just I quote Arnie Lillian Holt, who I had the blessing to talk to before she passed, and she didn't finish her PhD. She's the first to do academically, do work on black humour or Aboriginal humour, and she didn't finish it. But, she famously said that on the journey of doing her PhD, she made her lose her sense of humour. So she stopped doing it. So I was just like, well, yeah, I'm not going to go down that road. And I started, and it was sort of really not harrowing, but yeah, you know, it didn't feel right. And so I just did it from the perspective of why I love it, and just started writing, from funny stories.
2: Yeah.
3: And then explaining that and their existence and what we're responding to as a way of doing it, yeah.
2: Yeah. Tell us about the actual scripts. I mean, in your first one, sounds like you coming back from a trip overseas.
3: Well, yeah, I tell this story a million times too, but the actual idea of it came from my brother and my mother, because we were... There's all those reality TV shows on TV, and, because I started this many years ago, mind you. So the predominance of reality TV shows, Makeover Yard, Makeover Your House, all of that stuff, and we were driving through the Mission, my mum and my brother and I, and she was going, oh, they never make over any blackfellas' houses. You know, you never see them do a blackfellas' yard. You know, we need that. And my brother looked out the window. When you look at Cherbourg, you reckon, oh, this place needs a makeover.
2: Yeah.
3: And I just went, oh, hey, that's a show, you know, and how can I make that into a show? And so it started off being a bit about it, you know, an Aboriginal family moving from bush to the city, and you just, through their existence in a suburban suburb, making over the place, you know, just people having to deal with this new family that... Now deal with, you know, interact with this new family that moved in. But then too many characters, because I'm a big family.
2: And everyone want a part.
3: Everyone want to be in it, you know. So, yeah, I had to cut it down. I just started thinking about it broadly, and the reconciliation movement's taken off and stuff too, and I just thought, you know, the whole of Australia needs a makeover, really, as far as we're, you know, us, you know, the relationship with us is concerned. And so I just did it from the perspective of... Started thinking about it. I went away for a long time. I was overseas for 5 years.
2: Was this when you were in France?
3: Yeah.
2: Mm.
3: And then I came back, and that's actually when I noticed the birth of... There wasn't the birth of them, but, like, there's a predominance of doing Welcome to Countries and cultural awareness training and reconciliation campaigns and stuff had really taken off, and I was just like, it didn't really exist before I left.
2: Mm.
3: But when I came back, it was full on, and I was sort of asking questions and trying to fit into that space. And so I just turned the series of the creative practice, the storyline, into me trying to find a job in this new atmosphere, you know, this new environment, and dealing with mingleers at every job I went to in this new...
2: What's going to happen, with the scripts that you've written? Do you intend to produce them up, hopefully find somebody who will put them on stage or shoot them on film? I mean, what was the...
3: The whole intentions was it would be a TV show, a TV series. I've written it out like that. Mm. But, I really didn't mind how it manifests as long as it's out there. So it could be, you know, end up online series, or it could be... theatre, I don't know. I'll write them out again.
2: One of the things that you write about in your PhD is about the challenges of depicting First Nations humour in narrative. What were some of the challenges that you sort of, as part of your research?
3: I think, just with academic, you have to prove stuff, you know, and it's just like...
2: like you were saying before, what Auntie Lillian was saying.
3: yeah. Just being academic about it, having to back up your theories and your reasoning for it. And, you know, it's very limited area of research or written about it in that context. So, you know, there's only a handful of people, mostly. There's only three Indigenous authored PhDs on Humot, too, actually, but Auntie Lillian didn't finish hers, but I count hers as the first, and then an Arnie Pearl Duncan who did hers at UQ, and then me, and then that's it.
2: Yeah.
3: And all other writings
2: so
3: about...
2: So you didn't have a body of work to
3: That was one of the challenges. Yeah, that's it, exactly. So, and the expectations from non-Indigenous academics who really didn't get it and wanted me to talk about other things instead of, you know, from their perspective or their understanding of it.
2: Yeah.
3: And I'm like, that's... defeating the whole purpose. That's not what I'm trying to do.
2: Yeah.
3: And, you know, I had a lot of weird comments from non-Indigenous academics about, you know, what they thought.
2: Yeah.
3: So, yeah, which, you know, I just ignored all of them.
2: Yeah.
3: Yeah.
2: So you ended up writing about four scripts as part of your PhD.
3: Yeah.
2: So there's the Welcome Back to
3: there's
2: Country.
3: There's actually six, though. But
2: six?
3: I have six. I only had to hand in four with the PhD.
2: Oh, okay. Yeah. So your two were your fallbacks, were you? Or I mean, if you...
3: No, they're just part of the series. They're stories I want to write. So I'd already knew what stories I wanted to write.
2: Right.
3: I just had to do it.
2: So what are the other four? Other two?
3: Actually, there's a few and I'm just juggling, but one's about religion and the how, you know, the juxtaposition of that and our spirituality, our true spirituality, if you want to, if I want to call it that. But so that's another one. It's already written out, and I can't go past writing about sport. So there's another one about sport.
2: Yeah. All right, no worries. So the four that you submitted as part of your PhD was the Welcome Back to Country, the Gallery.
3: Yeah.
2: Close Your Gap.
3: Yeah.
2: I think we know what
3: that's about. Yeah.
2: What that's about. And it's a wrap. And then, you know, I'm just fascinated by the structure of your PhD. So you've written these scripts and then you go into dissecting them, I guess.
3: Yeah. And it was good that way because I just got to draw on a lot of people and a lot of circumstances that it's real experience, it's lived experience of issues that affect all of us, and we've all come across somewhere in our workplaces or our lives somewhere, and how you know, I've seen literally blackfellas deal with that with humour, whether it's bureaucracy, whether it's racism, whether it's, you know, identity issues or education. So, yeah, I just drew on, I just wrote about the most predominant ones that stand out to me as stories.
2: Mm. So. And as part of that research, I mean, you looked at basically black and barbecue era and all these other comedy series, I guess, that that we have, this body of work that we have. And no disrespect to Uncle Bob and them, but Uncle Bob Mazur and them, but, you know, could we get away with that kind of humour today?
3: Oh, I miss it. I grew up in an era of satire and I really miss it, and I don't think we're hard enough. and that's exactly why I sort of sarcastically called it Reconciliation Rescue, because this is, you know, my personal view, my personal experience is that we're not being true enough and calling out stuff, you know. And our humour is a really powerful weapon against that. And black theatre did that, you know, excellently. And, but, you know, I grew up in an era where satire and people were, comedy was talking about, you know, face-to-face back to, they weren't scared to talk back to politicians, you know. And instead of, I don't know, worrying about the sensitivities of people. And too much, I think. Mm. I don't know. That's just me, you know.
2: Well, there was there was that line that Gary Foley delivered about the pub.
3: Yeah.
2: Yeah. Do you want to tell people about that one? Just a tweak.
3: Remind me again, sorry.
2: So I think it's somebody asking for directions to the pub. Was it in Basically Black?
3: Backroads, the film Backroads with Phil Hunter.
2: Yes.
3: And they were in the car together.
2: Yep.
3: Yeah, and they were driving Bill Hunter says to him, his character says to Uncle, you know, can I take this road to so-and-so or wherever, I think. And Gary just goes, oh, why not? You've bloody taken everything else. Something like that, you know, yeah. The exact quote. But, yeah, he goes, why not? You fellas have taken everything else. So, yeah, and it's that sort of, you know, wit. Yeah.
2: What do you do with a PhD in comedy? Do you now go to...
3: I wondered that myself, you know. I didn't...
2: It's like, he comes doctor, and she's the doctor of comedy. So, I mean, do you go to stand-up gigs and say, okay, I'm a comedian now?
3: No, I don't want to be a comedian. I never wanted to be a comedian. I don't like, I don't like performing. That's debatable in my family, but... But, you know, I just wanted to write some funny stories out. I really love writing. I just wanted to, you know, take a lead from my father's, you know... reasoning for doing art is to, you know, immortalise our mob in story, and he did it through visual arts, you know, so I'm just wanted to do it to, like, because I love storytelling and I love people's yarns and stories, and, you know, I think we need to be put on a pedestal in whatever way we can accomplish that, and that's all I'm trying to do. So, and there's, you know, funnier, more interesting stories in community than there are that people can make up, and, you know, I don't have to make up any, I just live off my family. Ask them permission first. But, you know, so I just wanted to write them out, that's all. And I thought, yeah. So I thought exactly that after PhD. Well, if you do a PhD on that, what do you do? What's your career path?
2: Yeah.
3: But it was hopefully it was just leading to more storytelling somehow and more writing, which it has done, surprisingly. So, yeah.
2: But you've got a regular job too, though,
3: yes.
2: At Griffith University as a research fellow at the Creative Arts Research Institute at Griffith.
3: Yeah.
2: What's your job?
3: So after I finished the PhD, I did a one-year research post-grad fellowship where I was just tidying up my PhD and was preparing it for, you know, the production side of things, working on the creative practice side, which is still going, but, you know, really positive and getting there. And then I was lucky enough to be involved in an ARC grant. So the ARC is about intergenerational trauma and how creative practice speaks back to that. Mm. So, yeah, that's really interesting.
2: That'll be an important body of work.
3: Yeah, that's a long journey, and, yeah, I'm really glad to be involved in that and doing that. And, you know,
2: how
3: we have a team of
2: research?
3: People. 4 years.
2: Yeah.
3: So we've got a whole heap of people and international as well, Māori mob sisters from over there. And so, yeah, we're looking at, the creative practice side of things and how that affects or speaks back to intergenerational trauma and healing.
2: Last week I bumped into Auntie Roxanne McDonald.
3: Of course,
2: she at Griffith too, was she? Mm-hmm. What's she doing? Aren't you working on something?
3: Oh. Yeah. So our CARI, Creative Arts Research Institute that I work for, we're holding a festival. It's an inaugural one. And it's just for all the Griffith Uni people really to present who they are as creative practitioners and present their work. And so everyone from the conservatorium to, you know, film to writing to the, the graphics design area, all of that, visual arts, are presenting stuff. And I just thought it was a good opportunity to actually, do a live... the first chance to do a live reading, live performance of my series.
2: Yeah.
3: So, yeah, that's what I'm doing. I'm just grabbing one of the episodes and doing a snippet out of it.
2: And only Roxanne's.
3: Yeah, Roxanne's deadly. Shout out to Roxy and Charmy. Her sister, Shay Charmaine's in it. Roxanne's in it. And my deadly sister, Rhonda Purcell. Mm-hmm. And so they play my aunties.
2: All right.
3: So, yeah.
2: Is and this the one where you're coming back?
3: No, this is the episode called Closure Gap.
2: So you have been busy rehearsing?
3: Yeah. So we have, that's fun. Those sisters are fun, you know, and they're also deadly and really professional, so, but, yeah.
2: I know they're professional, but, you know, are they sticking to the script or are they making their own?
3: I like to let them go.
2: Yeah.
3: I like a bit of ad-lib. I love it, actually, so, yeah.
2: So this will be Unbound Festival at the Logan campus on the 13th and 14th.
3: Yeah.
2: Of next month. So have you got the program sorted or is it still sort of like a...
3: No, it's sorted. They just haven't done the fancy looking of it yet so people can look, but it's done. Yeah, it's there.
2: Right.
3: Yeah.
2: Well, certainly look forward to that. When's your stage? Is it going to be on stage?
3: Yeah, there's a theatre. Oh, it's at Logan Campus. There's a theatre there. So, yeah, we're doing it in the theatre.
2: Cool.
3: Yeah.
2: Right then. So,
3: yeah.
2: Around a kitchen table. I mean, set the scene for us.
3: The Closure Gap series is talking back to, you know, talk back to Close the Gap health-wise. So it's a health-themed episode.
2: Right.
3: But it was like, it's drawing from the actual, literal, what my family, how they coped with the COVID. Compared to the juxtaposition of how Migley's dealt with it.
2: Yeah.
3: So this is a very black perspective of dealing with COVID and how that took off and up to lockdown.
2: Yeah.
3: Yeah.
2: Mm.
3: Yeah.
2: And in terms of wanting to turn it into an actual television series, I mean, that's something that you're wanting to achieve at some stage with all of the episodes that you have written thus far?
3: Yeah.
2: How far are you with that?
3: Well, I have a producer, so that's good. It's on track.
2: It's on track?
3: Yeah.
2: All right. Producer's job is to find the backers, right?
3: That's right.
2: Or they back it themselves. Hey, it's been lovely catching up with you. Congratulations on the PhD finally.
3: Yeah, you're welcome. Thanks, sis.
2: And looking forward to Unbound Festival and seeing you with Rhonda and Roxy.
3: And Shami
2: on stage doing Close Your Gap.
3: On stage doing Close Your Gap.
2: Yeah. That'll be, hopefully, you know, go down a treat and you'll find some backers for the other five episodes.
3: I hope so, yeah.
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2: Now, how many of you caught that biggest photo dump on Triple O's Facebook page from the Brisbane NAIDOC red, a.k.a. black carpet? Did you spot yourself there? I hope you did. I was planning to go, but I was travelling from home on that day, so too knackered to go, but I'm sure your mob had the best of times. And that kind of brings me to what we're talking about today. We're catching up with one of Brisbane NAIDOC's award winners, specifically the innovation recipient, Burumpa Gupong, and Sloane Stallon, with me, along with Associate Professor Charlene Leroy-Dyer, who's the Director of the University of Queensland's Indigenous Business Hub, who, along with UQ Ventures, sponsored the Innovation Award. So thank you all for joining me today on Let's Talk.
4: Thank you.
5: Thank you.
4: Thanks for having us.
2: Sloane, we'll start off with you first, your mob.
5: I'm a Yurrumpul man from the Ipswich region. So Burumpa is a traditional name for Mount Flinders. That's from Yurrumpul's Sacred Mountain. That's where we do our men's business.
2: Right. Well, we'll find out a bit more about Burumpa Gupong shortly. What about you, T? I look like you're from the land of the silver clouds.
4: I am. I'm indigenous to Aotearoa or New Zealand. Apologies for the voice. I'm telling the boys what to do too much in the group. I'm a Ngāpuhi Ngāti Mutunga woman from New Zealand, and I was born and raised here in Mianjin and have been taken under the wing as the general manager for Burumpa Gupong.
2: And Charlene, of course, no stranger to Let's Talk, but remind us where your mob are from.
6: Yes, thanks, Karen. I'm a Garigal Darriga Wabakal Wiradjuri woman from New South Wales.
2: All right. Well, look, congratulations, Burumpa Gupong, on the Innovation Award. Firstly, tell us, when did you learn that you'd been nominated for the Innovation Award?
4: It was probably like a couple of weeks before the actual awards, and it came as a shock, actually. We were very busy, as everybody is, with NAIDOC weeks coming up and with our fundraiser and things like that happening. So for that to get thrown in the works, it was a beautiful surprise.
2: Yeah.
4: We just were very humbled. Very, very humbled, and also a good sign of like that we're on the right track and that this was a sign of bigger things to come. But yeah, it was a great 4-hour NAIDOC week, I suppose, to finish it off, and then also moving forward in the transition process that we've been going through as a corporation. So yeah, we were very, very blessed and very happy that we were going to be out and even attend the awards.
2: Well, yes, exactly. Now you suddenly had to go out and get some...
4: That was the thing, now we have to go look fancy.
5: Yeah, my plan was to come in shorts and shirt, but it was too cold.
4: Yeah, I had to tell her he's going out of suit.
2: Yeah. Yes, yeah. Oh, my goodness. So you knew you were a finalist. You turn up on the Saturday night at the RNA Showgrounds, and then obviously they called out the recipient, the award winner. So tell us what was going through your minds.
5: I think when that light hit the table, it was like 20 years of life just in that split second. So my plan was either run for the door, because I didn't want to talk, but I knew then, so we had to go up. So with the speech, it just kept it short and simple and just dedicated to our members, as the school kids and the guys in the prison, man. It was like, if without you fellas, we wouldn't be here.
2: Yeah. Well, tell us the origins of the men's group. How did it start up, Sloan?
5: Well, 6 years ago, I've been doing this work for 18 years, mental health, talking with guys that went through sexual abuse in prison, because I went through sexual abuse myself. And guys I grew up with, we used to do crime with, fight with, and the rest of it, and just talking to them about life and getting over it. Some of them struggle with addiction over 30 years. And eventually just grown, went and worked for a few different organisations, learned a lot from them. And then eventually me and my cousin sat down talking at my great-uncle's funeral about starting an organisation. Mm. So 6 years ago, like I was saying, just before we started, we were sitting in a park making tea and having biscuits in a cold night and just talking about stuff with about 10 or 15 blokes around.
2: Mm.
5: And the good thing about it is them fellas that were there at the start are still there now. Mm-hmm. They're our mentors and our employees and fellas that invest their time and energy into our thing.
2: Mm. What, works for the organisation? Because, I mean, as the women here, we know that men all, you know, find it hard to express their feelings and to talk about their emotions. So how do you cut through that?
5: That comes later. I've learned over my time is that it all comes later. The talking around and getting to know people, it's investing that time and showing up all the time until they're ready, and they'll pull you aside and they'll have a yarn with you here and there.
2: Mm.
5: But it's also being vulnerable. From a man's point of view, it's being vulnerable in them situations, because as a leader, you're going to cop it.
2: Mm.
5: If you're not vulnerable, if you are or you ain't or whatever, you've got to navigate through all that yourself, you know, and be honest with yourself in the middle of it as well, you know.
2: So how did you grow then from that initial meeting in the park, sitting around with tea and biscuits? Sound like a bunch of aunties. Sorry, good ways.
5: We stayed in the park for years, for about 2 or 3 years. And shout out to Leichhardt 1 Mile Community Centre. They gave us a start there, and we've been there ever since on a Wednesday for the last nearly 3 years. Mm. 3 years September.
2: Yeah. So, yeah, describe what happens. And Sloan, please, jump in as well.
4: So pretty much we sat down and we discussed, like, it is a men's corporation and that those values are very important to speak up men's mental health and their side of things, but also what makes a man. It's also their families, their mothers, their grandmas, their aunties. So to work on the village concept and to take it back to what we know best and what our elders know best, because we utilise the intergenerational type of method. So we always have our board, or we have our elders that guide us culturally and to ensure that we know that what we're doing is following the right protocols. Then we have our next level. It's our generation, I suppose, of the aunties and the uncles that are sort of the interpreters. So we take that knowledge and then we interpret it to a way that the younger ones can understand these days, because they pick up things very, very fast and they're interested if it's something that they know and they can relate to. So I suppose for us, we like to be grateful that we are still in that younger side to be able to connect with them. But we do... luckily. But yeah, we run the school programs. So we're out in 7 schools at the moment. That's all in our type of region. So Ipswich, Belbird, Bundamba, Tivoli, Lockyer District.
2: Yep.
4: We're also out in the prison. So we do elders duty programs and creating real focus on reintegration for prisoners or for men. So even though that they might be inside, we work with them in the prison and then wraparound service for their families, because some of them, they don't have that good relationship at the moment with their families or with their kids. So on behalf of them, we try to advocate or support by utilizing the second bite donations that like our 1 Mile Community Centre kindly partnerships with us. So that's giving them some hampers or food, lunches or anything like that, but on behalf of their the male figure that's missing in their life. In the meantime, working with them, utilizing cultural tools. So art is a big one of how they can express themselves, as we know. Cultural people, we're good talking with our hands more than our mouths. Although my mouth works pretty good talking for a lot of them. So
2: that's when you're not.
4: That's why my voice is how it is.
5: When we do that, like, it's some small little conversations in between stuff. So no one's going to talk straight out. So if you're sitting down painting, so then we talk about your story. What do you know? Some people don't even know. So I start connecting at home. Then we start little conversations. So with the mental health stuff, we'll just talk about, bro, relapse is normal. You got to normalize it, but get up after it, you know? Failures are normal, but you got to learn from it. So, you know, just giving that self-belief back in there.
4: There's a lot of supporting, like consistency. It's probably the biggest thing for all mob, really, like showing up. They don't really listen to words. It's more the action that you do. And Sloan and the boys have always been consistent for so many years without funding or without the money. It's just been with the heart. So the money situation or funding now that we're moving into is just a bonus of what's already been established. Yeah. And that trust is there, which I think is rare these days for a lot of corporations that are trying to make it. They start off the other way around. So
2: you get a lot of money.
4: And it takes a lot of time to build that relationship or that trust. So if you already have it there, then yeah, it makes it a lot different, and we're able to navigate through systems differently, as well as being very understanding that these days people are half, you know, they don't know how much, they always talk about what percentage am I of mob or where am I from, and we're in a real, real state of our younger ones not knowing, and even our age don't know. Or you could be half Māori. I've got plenty of nieces and nephews that are half mob too, so it's opening that door to being okay with everybody being a part of the space.
2: And I think, I mean, Sloan, thinking about where the organisation is now, I mean, have you achieved at least half of what you dreamed of, or are you or 100% of what you thought?
5: To be honest, I don't even look at the dream where it's going. All I do is just cultivate what I have all the time, and that provides all the time. That just keeps growing and growing, because the reality is not where you're going, is who you're taking to the mountain with you. So we started out one person, now we got over 30 that shows up all the time and volunteers. Well, everyone knows if you're doing gardening, you've got to cultivate it non-stop. And that's the same as people.
2: Yeah.
5: Because trauma and whatever is always layers. Some people are good at just getting the onion cut non-stop. The others are hard.
2: Yeah, I like that gardening analogy. We're going to bring in Charlene now into the conversation. Charlene, obviously, you know, the UQ Indigenous Business Hub and UQ Ventures sponsored this innovation award. And so, yeah, what stood out to you about the organisation?
6: I think for me, one of the biggest things I was looking for was the impact on community. You know, we've always got to come back to the work we do and what's that reciprocity to community. So I was really, really impressed by the organisation, how it operated, but also the difference it was making in mob lives. And when I was kind of going through the applications, it was actually really difficult because there was some great organisations nominated. But this one really stood out as making tangible difference. And that's what we want to see for our people, you know. And listening to just this conversation this morning about how the organisation started and what it's grown to in such a very short period of time is really, really inspiring. And that is innovation. That's what we need for our mob. We need people stepping up and saying, just like what you said, brother, you know, like, yes, this has happened, but how do we get past that? How do we move on? How do we make our lives better from that?
2: Sloan, I'm imagining, because this broadcast goes across the country on the National Indigenous Radio Service, but it'll also go up as a podcast later on. What would be your one piece of advice for a fellow who's listening to this in perhaps the same boat, but in a different community with his bugger support for men?
5: The honest truth is to take that small step, and it starts at home. So all this doesn't come about for me is, like, I had to raise two kids on my own, but in the middle of that I had to learn some hard truths, some generational stuff that needed to be dealt with, but I did it anyway. But I'm stubborn. That's all it is. I'm very stubborn. Yeah.
2: So a hard head helps.
5: Yeah, it's like, but you can do anything. You just got to go and find something that's you're very passionate what you do.
2: Yeah.
5: You know, like.
2: And relationship building is important, not only with individuals, but with your community. So you mentioned the hall, you know, that, you know, you could take your meetings from the park now into an actual building.
3: Yeah.
2: And so those partners, they become part of that, you know, relationship that you need to keep stoking, to keep it going.
4: Yeah, it's that. Well, again, that village concept of that you be surprised at the where they come from, or what they look like, what colour they might be, but it matters about their intention and their heart. If it's the same values and they are genuine, then it'll just naturally come to fruition.
2: Yeah.
4: And then I suppose it's always for our men, we're like, you can create a new narrative. A lot of us are stuck with old generational type problems, or we've inherited what we've known to grow up with, but you can create your own narrative.
2: One thing that I was really worried about, and I've spoken to other particularly First Nations men about this on Let's Talk, is this whole concept of Manosphere, that Netflix documentary that was done by Louis Theroux, and following these quite affluent men who use their sphere of influence to really promote quite ageist and old male stereotypes. And I worry, I guess, for our young men. And I don't know whether that's something that you've seen, Sloan and T, in the work that you're doing, particularly with young boys when you're going into those schools.
4: Yeah, it is definitely a very real situation. And I guess that's why we stand so strong on keeping it very simple. Like, even the programs that we delivered, all the conversations, is just very basic. Like, it's very simple. It is literally just reflecting that concept of sitting around having a cup of tea. Food is universal, so we make sure that they're fed. And to understand the concept of why it's so important to nurture the conversations that are coming out of an older person's mouth. Like, if you can't grasp that concept or remember your why and your motivation as to, yes, this old person might be having a go at me, but what he is saying, I'm never going to hear it again.
2: Yeah.
4: I might never, ever hear it again. My grandkids might never hear it again. So to find the value and the treasure in different generations, what they have to offer, and vice versa with our older people, like our elders, you know, we teach them that these young ones, they do understand what you're saying. It's just that they're interpreting it in a different language or visually instead. And it's they're starting to weave together. And I think same as the garden situation, you need different types of fertilizer, different type of temperature, and you'll be amazed at what can grow from that. Mm-hmm. It's just that understanding old values.
2: Yeah.
4: It's very lost in a world of technology and influence.
2: Yeah.
4: Is a big thing.
2: Yeah.
5: I think identity. When a man is stripped of his identity, he'll hold on to anything just to understand who he is. But that comes from in here, inside, not in your mind. Because once you think it, you'll act out all the time unless your mind's not controlled. But with these young fellas, like, that's what showing up all the time does. It changes them, changes their behaviours, creating an atmosphere. But with the men, older men, it's doing the same thing. It's creating a different atmosphere for them, the way they think, the way they look at things, and then having them small conversations in the middle of it. But with the men, older men, it's doing the same thing. It's creating a different atmosphere for them, the way they think, the way they look at things, and then having them small conversations in the middle of them. Because it's hard to sit down and talk.

0: You were talking about transition before, T. So, yeah, you're now no longer sort of relying on volunteers and the support of other organisations to keep the organisation going. You actually now got something in place to become your own entity, so to speak?
1: Yeah, I suppose for the stock standard corporations, or at least for cultural or Indigenous ones, you do start off quite small in regards to, you know, you apply for your funding and then that lasts you for, what, a year, maybe 6 months, 2 years, whatever.
0: Depends who you get your funding from.
1: Depend which one you can get it from. And then for this corporation, like I said, it started off with no funding. So it was very just volunteer, like everybody just had 9-to-5 jobs, as well as showing up on the weekend. They would do the barbecues. And then it transitioned to, I suppose, the medium sector of where some people were still doing 9-to-5s, but then doing another 9-to-5, especially Sloan himself, because there was meetings to be had or relationships and networking that needed to be done, and that's on its own a 9-to-5 situation.
0: Yep.
1: Then the next step after that is people offering money. So you can do our school or run a program here, which then builds you up to another whole lot of work that needs to be done with compliancy and stuff like that. So we then got recognized with the prison, big contract there, and then the Junior Rangers program, which was a huge contract with NIAA. And come with that is staff being able to be paid. So it allowed for Sloan to step away from his 9-to-5 and become fully employed, as well as myself to become a general manager, and for us to actually start paying our volunteers, so they now transition into a role of being paid for what they love to do.
0: Yeah.
1: Which I think is very easy for us to manage our staff because they already were doing it for nothing.
0: But they come from, like Sloan, you've, you know, been quite frank about what's happened with you. You come with lived experience, which I think is the value add to what you do.
2: Yeah. I think that with the mental health, I went to school for 8 years, got mental health, sought for mental health and diploma in counselling and things like that. But after going through all that study, is like none of that stuff really applies on when you're talking with people, especially black fellas. Like all the intergenerational trauma, and then you got cultural stuff around your countries and all that other stuff that's all connected with it. It's, none of that stuff just applies in general. That's what I thought. Anyway, that's my opinion. But when I started doing it on the streets longer, I thought, you know what, we need to actually look at other stuff, because men are damaged in different ways, but they also express themselves in different ways, like creatively, talking. It's not always the narrative about DV and violence and all that. There's a small part that does that, and that probably does need to be locked up for it, but not all men are like that. Even in relationships, because we get asked all the time, do you do DV programs? I said, no. She says, why is that? I said, what we need to do is talk to you. What did you see growing up?
0: Yeah.
2: What do you mean by that? So what was your relationships with your parents? What did you see? So it's them going back to their roots. What you see is, that's how we get to the root of the problem. That's how we can change the narrative all the time.
0: Yeah, well, that sort of thing, you know, if you grow up in a violent household, that becomes normalised. So you kind of,
2: there's always two sides to the coin. It's either you're going to do it or you're going to go away from it.
0: Yeah.
2: That's all it is all the time. So,
0: Yeah.
1: But lived experience is a huge thing and a huge plus for us, I suppose, with all of us, when we speak about something, it's because we're only speaking because we've lived it.
0: Yeah.
1: So nobody can really come for you because you didn't read it in a book or get the answer at the back of your degree. You're speaking because you know exactly what that person's feeling, exactly the hideaway spaces that they used to go to, or the sitting in the car away from your kids so that they didn't see like that you were struggling. So to have that connection already, like it just helps straight away instantly to allow someone to want to step in to be a part and attend the community warnings that we might have. But it's also important for them to see that here, a lot of back in the past of trauma that you grew up with, it was shame to talk about for our elders. They didn't like to talk about it. They take it to their grave, or you just never speak about it, you know, because it was so painful for them. So we're very blessed to have elders now that are starting to remove that shame and to speak about it, so that it allows our generation to be okay to also share our part of it that we took and how we can create that narrative so our kids are normalized with, well, this is the history of where this stemmed from, and this is how this next lot of people dealt with it and what they've created, a new opportunity from that trauma, and then our kids will just be loaded with power.
0: Yeah. You talk about being a wraparound service.

0: too. So obviously there are other things that impact on people's lives, from whether they can get secure housing, whether they can afford to put food on the table as well, you know, particularly in this day and age where the cost of living is just gone up. So is that the kind of wraparound service you guys are talking about that you offer?
1: We get a lot of organisations that do come out on a Wednesday.
0: Yep.
1: So we'll give a shout out to Kamara. They're always there. The girls there with the services. We got a couple of mental health services come out. Queensland Health comes out sometimes. The housing is a big thing. It's like, we don't even know where we can go and help you. But your local members should be stepping up and coming out and seeing these fellas all the time, but, you know, but we don't see them.
0: Yeah. You know, who's your local members? Name them. Call them out.
1: I got a call from Shane Newman yesterday. So but I'll bring him because he wants the photo about the junior ranger stuff. I don't know nothing.
0: Yeah.
1: We could talk with him later about that, but we want them to come out and talk to these fellas, because you talk about you for the people. They are your people.
0: Yep.
1: Regardless of what colour they are, they're still your people. And with us, it's like, we got Orange Sky, so shout out to them, because we run...
2: Shout out Orange Sky.
1: We do the pods out there on a Wednesday.
0: Yeah, that's so the laundry mob.
1: We do free laundries, and we also do hot meals. So don't care if you don't want to come and talk, but just come and do your washing, and we'll give you a feed.
0: Yep.
1: Take some home with you, so you're right.
0: Yeah.
1: Then help... like our community can help with other stuff as well, so we don't have resources, but we just do what we do all the time.
0: Bring the people to them.
2: That's it. So, and that's why we figured out, like, able to help a little bit more by keeping it in the same place, but we encourage, like, we get lots of people like, oh yeah, we want to work with you, like, okay, show up on Wednesday.
1: Yeah.
2: Like, show up at least 4 weeks in a row, we got to see you before we even think about
1: talking
2: about anything
1: else. If you ain't coming and sitting eating at the table, then That's how your business doesn't go anywhere.
0: Yeah.
1: Because that's how you're connecting.
0: Yeah.
2: Even at NAIDOC, we had some of the people, can we have a photo of you? I said, did you donate?
0: You do need somebody like T there, because otherwise, sometimes we're a little bit too generous.
2: He's very soft. Like, he's kind. He has a kind heart.
0: Yes.
2: And I said, that's why you need that person at the back.
1: I've been doing this for a long time. You can be soft, but you can also be brutal. It's like, if you ain't sitting with us, coming down and visiting, then don't look to engage with us, because we only do three things.
0: Yeah.
1: That's all it is all the time. But T, being a woman, she can get into places that we can't. And it's a good thing, yeah.
0: Well, she has been saying that, so that's why her throat is hoarse.
1: Yeah, I know.
0: Her voice is hoarse, because she...
2: But it's been, I think that's what makes us different too. Like, you know, a lot of Indigenous corporations, like, there's some awesome ones out there, but I love this one because they did, like, take on a woman to be their general manager.
0: Yeah.
2: And it's a men's corporation, and I'm Māori, you know. So to show, like, straight away off the bat, that speaks volumes.
0: Because there would be people who would be like, well, how's that work?
2: It's a
0: men's thing. You got a woman at the helm, and she's not even Indigenous to this country.
2: Yep.
0: So, you know, I guess
1: She sat with us for a year.
0: Yeah.
1: She come out, sat with us for a year until, you know, like, you want to start a own women's group, and that still runs. And then we said, and then that was it. And so eventually, when all this stuff happened with the funding, I said, you might as well move into that role now.
2: It only started because I asked for the blessing, if it was okay for me to do work there, because I said, I need to find the elder, because the centre asked me if I would do any work, and I said, I better talk to whoever's the elder here. Took me to him, and then Uncle Kevin was there. Had a yarn with him, and we shared the same vision that a lot of our culture's been fighting alone too long.
0: Yeah.
2: And together... it's a lot more powerful in the exchange of knowledge. So, they said, will you start the sister group? And shout out to the sis, Lisa Graham. She helped me to establish that under the cultural guidance of her and the girls, Dana Mem and the Mem family. The women's group was successful, and it still runs now. But, it's that opening your doors a little bit wider, because the culture's like, we have people from the Ivory Coast, Asian, Thailand, everybody that comes to volunteer.
1: We adopt everybody.
0: You're claiming everybody. Yeah.
2: Everyone that's brown just comes together. But it's beautiful. It's a beautiful village that everybody knows the values, that this is mob. They understand the history. They understand exactly what the rules are. They understand, like, men's business, women's business. They get educated to understand. And then that's, like, 10 different cultures that all their kids understand.
0: Yeah.
2: Oh, yeah, this is... what it is, or this is the protocol.
0: Look, I can understand that. I mean, we have a parliamentary inquiry looking into racism against Aboriginal and Torres Strait Islander people. We've got the anti-Semitism Royal Commission as well. So there's a lot of hate in the community at the moment, and I don't know whether it's because it's social media or even media organisations.
1: Oh, they play a part.
0: Yeah, driving that.
1: Mm. But it all come to light when that Anthony Albanese shone the light on it. So once you shine a light on it, you can't hide it anymore. That's where we're at. That's where we are.
0: Yeah.
1: But at the end of the day, it's just people.
0: Yeah.
1: Mm-hmm. It's if you get past you and then engage with somebody, you'll understand they're just like me. What we grew up taught from our old people is that you take care of the people and the country takes care of you.
0: Yeah.
1: And that's what we do.
0: We give people some time now to get a piece of paper and a pen or get their mobile phone ready to get some details from you, how to get in touch with Barumpa Gupong for mm-hmm. the programs that you run and also the women's program as well. So let's go. Who's going to fire away with the numbers? And
2: I'll do it.
0: Here we go.
2: You can catch us for our Wednesday community support mornings, which is open to everybody at Leichhardt 1 Mile Community Centre outside on the basketball court. This is facilitated by the men's group, but it's open to all. Free laundry, free hot meals, have a yarn, also art, welcome there. Any services that want to also join, there's open space to come through.
0: Housing.
2: A little bit of everything. If you have any assistance that you're needing, come through, and then hopefully between a collective of organisations, we can create a real-time pathway. But that's 1 to 17 Denman Street, Leichhardt, from 10 a.m. until 12. Then we also have the women's group on Thursdays at Leichhardt 1 Mile Community Centre. That is 12 until, I think they go to 1:30. But
1: hopefully they're listening on the radio too, so we give them a shout.
2: Yeah. Otherwise, if you need to get in contact with anything at all, you can contact myself and Sloan or at admin@bgacorp.com.au. 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
0: Lovely.
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5: Good morning, I'm Laura Devoy. Flowers have been laid on Dolly Parton's star on the Hollywood Walk of Fame following her death at the age of 80. Known as the Queen of Country Music, Dolly Parton hailed from the Smoky Mountains of Tennessee, one of 12 children who grew up in a poor family. She received her first guitar at age 7 and began performing, but it wasn't until 1968 she broke into the top 10 on the country music charts. Dolly went on to have 25 number one singles. This was the first.

0: Dolly Parton's family say she will forever stand as an inspiration, not only through her timeless music and prolific songwriting, but also her wit, warmth and kindness. A service is being held today in regional Victoria to honour two Victorian police officers. With the details, Shannon Kirkwood.
1: Today marks 1 year since Detective Senior Constable Neil Thompson and Senior Constable Vadim Devor Hotar were fatally shot while executing an arrest warrant in Pulpunkla, Northern Victoria. The perpetrator, Desi Freeman, was shot dead by police in March. A monument dedicated to the officers was unveiled in Wangaratta yesterday, where the officers worked. Today, another service is being held in Bright, where a second monument will be revealed.
0: The Victorian Government has launched Australia's first offshore wind auction. A request for proposal process for the first 2 gigawatts of offshore wind has been opened today. The Victorian Government says it will provide enough energy to power around 1.5 million homes each year. A study has found a sugar tax could prevent 3.7 million cases of tooth decay, 191,000 cases of gum disease and 115,000 cases of complete tooth loss over the next 25 years. Published in the journal BMJ Public Health, researchers from Griffith University say a 20% tax on sugary drinks would have a significant impact on the oral health of Australians. Tens of thousands of Rohingya in Bangladesh are calling for help to return home to Myanmar. More than 1.2 million Rohingya refugees live in camps in Bangladesh, having fled Myanmar. Many of them are protesting the dire conditions and want to return. But the Burmese government does not recognise Rohingya as citizens, and a UN report released overnight found the military's quest for control and legitimacy in Myanmar has only deepened the suffering and the multiple life-threatening protection and humanitarian concerns civilians face. The United Nations and the Red Cross say international regulation is needed to stop what they called killer robots targeting people using artificial intelligence. A report in the New York Times this week said 3 people had died in Ukraine when an AI-controlled drone attacked a nearby fuel station. Here's the BBC's Paul Moss.
2: It seemed at first like any other fatal attack on Ukraine, but when investigators examined the remains of a drone which hit Zaporizhia last month, they apparently found an onboard computer, one which suggested that Russia is now deploying weapons which seek out targets autonomously. Their advantage is clear. No need for radio control vulnerable to jamming or for fibre optic cables which can be cut. And it's exactly these kinds of weapons which worry the United Nations. In its statement on Tuesday, it warned of a moral red line about to be crossed and said political courage was needed to prevent this.
0: Turning to sport, the Canterbury Bankstown Bulldogs have re-signed forward Jacob Preston. The 24-year-old will remain at the NRL club until at least the end of 2031.
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5: 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And welcome to Mike in the Morning. And currently in the valley, it's 9.8 degrees and it feels like 8.7, almost said minus. That would be funny, wouldn't it? We're heading towards a maximum of 19 today with a shower too. Partly cloudy, medium chance of showers, most likely in the afternoon and evening. Light winds becoming north to northwesterly, 15 to 20 kilometres per hour in the late afternoon, then becoming light in the evening. And the outlook for the next few days, 2 degrees overnight and 18 tomorrow, cloud clearing, 1 to 18 and partly cloudy on Friday. Saturday, we're looking at 2 to 19 and sunny. Sunday, we're looking at 2 to 21 and sunny. Monday, 3 to 30 and sunny. And first day of spring on Tuesday, 2 to 20 and mostly sunny. And coming up in the program, I've got a few birthday anniversaries for you. I've got a new release from Keb Mo, and I'll be previewing a track from the Gimme Gimme Gimme ABBA program. But to start our program, sadly, we heard on the news that Dolly Parton passed away. She was 80. So let's hear a couple of tracks from her now, starting with one of her biggest hits, Jolene.

0: 12 minutes past 7 on Valley FM. Dolly Parton and Kenny Rogers, Island in the Stream. What a great, great duet. And we heard, sadly, if you missed the news, sadly, Dolly Parton passed away yesterday. She was aged 80. And if you're listening on our streaming service or perhaps travelling today, Sydney's expecting 19 and showers, Melbourne 15, partly cloudy, Brisbane 26 and showers, Perth 21, rain increasing, Adelaide 17, partly cloudy, Hobart 13 and showers, Darwin 34 and sunny, and here in the valley it's going to be 18 with a shower or two, but that's going to clear. Let's continue with a new release from one of my favourite bands from Melbourne. This is going to be a live track, 32 Bars, Anytime.
1: Okay, Lockie, take it away.
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If it's your birthday today, I hope you have a great day. One of the musicians you share it with is Chris Curtis, who was born on this day in 1941, and he was the drummer with The Searchers. Sadly, no longer with us, but he played on this track, Needles and Pins.

0: 27 minutes past 7 on Valley FM, The Twilights and A Needle in a Haystack. And that's a great track from The Twilights from the 60s. And for more music like that, tune in this afternoon at 3 o'clock when Tim will be here with the 60s show. In fact, both those tracks were from the 60s. Back to our birthdays. Valerie Simpson was born on this day in 1948. She was a singer-songwriter. Here's one of her numbers that she composed and performed with Ashford & Simpson, Solid.
1: And for love's sake, each mistake, oh, you.

26 minutes to 8 on Valley FM. Hey Baby from No Doubt, and Adrian Young from No Doubt was born on this day in 1969. Coming up on Saturday at 6 o'clock, we've got our ABBA program, Gimme, Gimme, Gimme. And the theme for the program this week is that it's a bit of an international theme. The show contains songs in numerous languages and musical styles from around the world. It also includes a variety of international artists as well, covering ABBA. ABBA's music. And I'm going to play for you, as a bit of a taster for it, a Spanish version of Chiquitita. And it's the Spanish version was such a big success that it encouraged ABBA to record a whole album in Spanish. Let's listen to it now.

0: 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You know, you've got time to think about it all. And I think I'm very privileged. It's a lovely sort of freedom.
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It's coming up to 7:45 on Valley FM. Let me tell you about something that's on today that you might be interested in. If you're in your 50s or over and have an interest in music and singing, or are looking for an interesting activity, then the Silver Songbirds may be something for you. 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The Silver Songbirds rehearse every Wednesday afternoon at 1 p.m. at the Tokerong Uniting Church Hall, Cromley Street, Erindale, up the road from the Erindale Shops, just across the road from Valley FM. New members are welcome and no singing experience is necessary. You can turn up at rehearsals on Wednesday afternoon or contact Jeff, and there's an email address here. It's prior, P-R-Y-O-R, knowledge, one word, at iinet.net.au. 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Let's listen now to a new release from Keb Moe. He's got a new album out called The Breakdown, and from that album, here's Fussing and Fighting.

5 to 8 on Valley FM. That was Lucy Wise with a new release called Luminous. Let's listen now to the Ukulele Orchestra of Great Britain with Wuthering Heights.

And always, you can always rely on the Ukulele Orchestra of Great Britain to come up with some fun stuff. It's a minute to eight. We're listening to Rick Wakeman with Strawberry Fields Forever in the background there. Coming up after the news, I'm going to be playing some country music from Elvis Presley, but we'll actually sneak in another Dolly Parton track as well.

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1: National Radio News.
2: Good morning, I'm Laura Devoy. Tributes are flowing for American country music legend, actor and philanthropist Dolly Parton, who has died at the age of 80. Elton John described her as a giant of an artist, unique and irreplaceable with the kindest heart. Reba McEntire says she'll remember and cherish every memory and every note Dolly ever played and sang. Paul McCartney says her songwriting, her singing and her philanthropy were unrivaled in the world of country music, and it's hard to imagine living in a world without Dolly. While best known for her hit songs, Dolly Parton also starred in several movies and founded the Imagination Library, a book gifting program which inspired children to read.

0: Housing affordability is emerging as one of the biggest challenges facing young Australians who are navigating a long path toward financial independence. An Australia Institute of Family Studies report shows young people are relying more on family, with 85% worried about being able to afford their first home. Kirsten Campbell, program head of the Longitudinal Study of Australian Children, told National Radio News the findings paint a picture of a generation working hard while facing significant and unique financial challenges.
1: Seeing those cost of living pressures are generated by how you meet your daily needs through accommodation, food, and all of those other pressures that we deal with every day, while also trying to participate in education and often having to do unpaid work experience to gain the experience that gets you into your first professional role.
0: How to power data centres will be top of the agenda at a meeting of National Cabinet today. The federal government wants to introduce national standards for data centres, which would require developers to use their own renewable energy. But at least two jurisdictions, Queensland and the Northern Territory, oppose the idea. Other topics on the meeting's agenda include bird flu, fuel security, domestic violence and gun buyback schemes. South Australia's Cleland Wildlife Park will use federal funding to vaccinate captive native birds against H5 bird flu. It's the first wildlife park in SA to receive the funding. It's home to around 30 bird species, including the critically endangered orange-bellied parrots and regent honeyeaters and the endangered red-tailed black cockatoos. Birds require two doses of the vaccine. The Minister for Primary Industries, Claire Scriven, told the ABC how the government is deciding which species to prioritise.
2: So what we're looking at is really that prioritising those who are, the birds based on their conservation status. Are they endangered? How feasible is it to be able to, particularly in the wild, catch a bird, administer a dose of vaccine, keep it under surveillance for several weeks, and then administer a second vaccine?
0: The federal opposition leader is calling for Labor MP Luke Gosling to be stood down as Defence, Veterans Affairs and Northern Australia Special Envoy after he was charged with breach of bail. Mr Gosling was on bail after being charged with assault last month. In a statement, a spokesperson for Mr Gosling said he had not been made aware of the nature of the alleged breach. Angus Taylor says he should be stood down while legal proceedings continue. Turning to sport, Max Gawn has earned a record 9th All-Australian Blazer. The 34-year-old was named captain of the AFL's Team of the Year, with Adelaide's Jordan Dawson named vice-captain. Marcus Bontempelli earned his 8th All-Australian selection, while 9 players were named for the first time.
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5: 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Welcome back to the second hour of Mike in the Morning. And it's currently 10.7 degrees in the valley. It feels like 10.1, so it's quite warm. And for the rest of the day, we're expecting a shower or two, most likely in the afternoon and evening, and a maximum of 19. Winds, light winds becoming north to north-westerly 15 to 20 kilometres per hour in the late afternoon, then becoming light in the evening. And sun protection is recommended from 10 right through until 10 minutes past 2. The UV index is predicted to reach 4, which is moderate. 2 degrees overnight and clear cloud clearing tomorrow and a maximum of 18. Friday, 1 to 18, partly cloudy. Saturday, 2 to 19 and sunny. Sunday, we're looking at 2 to 21 and sunny. Monday, 3 to 20 and sunny. And mostly sunny on Tuesday, the first day of spring, 2 to 20. And we heard in the news, sadly, that Dolly Parton passed away, age 80. And I'm going to play another track for you now. Here you come again.

8 minutes past 8 on Valley FM. Here you come again. Dolly Parton sadly passed away. And if you're listening on our streaming service or perhaps travelling today, Sydney's expecting 19 and showers, Melbourne 15, partly cloudy, Brisbane 26, showers, Perth 21, rain increasing, Adelaide 17, partly cloudy, Hobart 13, showers, Darwin 34 and sunny. And here in the valley, shower 2 in the afternoon, and a maximum of 18 today. And I've been playing country music from Dolly Parton. I actually already had picked out for this program Elvis Presley doing a bit of country music. Let's listen to a couple of tracks from him now, starting off with From a Jack to a King.

coming up to 8:15 on Valley FM. Elvis Presley, Gentle on My Mind, from a great album called, if you're looking for some country music from Elvis, called Great Country Songs. Coming up this afternoon at 3 o'clock is Tim. We'll be presenting the 60s show. Let's hear a couple of 60s tracks for you now, but I'm going to play Australian groups from the 60s, starting off with a track from Johnny Young, which I don't remember very well, called Lady.

0: 20 minutes past 8 on Valley FM, and that was John Blanchfield covering Johnny O'Keefe's hit She's My Baby. For more music like that, tune in this afternoon for the 60 show with Tim at 3 o'clock. Let's listen to now to a new release from The Lazy Eyes, The One Who Got Away.
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25 minutes past 8 on Valley FM, The One Who Got Away, The Lazy Eyes, a new release from The Lazy Eyes. They've got a new album out. And I noticed that on Foreign Tongues, the Rolling Stones' new album, that they've got a cover of an Amy Winehouse track called You Know I'm No Good. Let's listen to it now.

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25 to 9 on Valley FM. Will Group playing for change with a cover of Rolling Stones classic, Give Me Shelter. Coming up tomorrow night at 6 o'clock, we've got our Jump Children program, Vintage R&B, presented by Stephen. One of the artists that will be performing in that, he'll be featuring in that show, is Jen Mates and the Rough and Tumble. Here they are with North Carolina.

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Mia Lovelock and World Without Walls. It's coming up to 4 minutes to nine on Valley FM. Stay tuned after the news for Brett and his Boomer Music program. You'll be listening to Mike in the Morning. Thank you for joining me. I hope I played a good mix for you today. And here's a bit of a warning. Coming soon is a magpie season. So to take us out this morning, here's the Mike Dooley Jazz Ensemble and The Grooving Magpie. Bye for now.

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2: Good morning, I'm Laura Devoy. The Prime Minister says it's hard to imagine a world without Dolly Parton. The Queen of Country Music died overnight at the age of 80. Dolly Parton also founded the Imagination Library, a free book gifting program which inspires children to read, and donated millions of dollars to high school students, medical research and disaster relief. In a statement, Anthony Albanese described Dolly Parton as a vivacious woman of great humour and encouraged Australians to turn their stereos or phones to Dolly today and turn the volume up.

0: The peak body for universities says excessive regulation and government meddling is suffocating the sector. The chair of Universities Australia, Carolyn Evans, will call for greater autonomy and a considered debate over international students in an address to the National Press Club today. All of the major parties have declared their intention to cut migration figures. One Nation and the Coalition have committed to significantly reducing the intake of international students to meet lower migration targets. Ms. Evans will suggest the political debate is ignoring significant consequences. The New South Wales Agriculture Minister says there's been more than 4,500 calls to the Emergency Animal Disease Hotline since the outbreak of bird flu in Australia. There are currently 13 events of H5 bird flu in New South Wales, predominantly around the far south coast. Tara Moriarty says bird flu has not been detected in commercial poultry or captive birds, and the risk to human health remains low. Anyone who comes across a dead or sick bird should report it to the Emergency Animal Disease Hotline on 1800 675 888. A service in regional Victoria today will honour two police officers who were killed in the line of duty a year ago. With the details, Shannon Kirkwood.
1: Today marks 1 year since Detective Senior Constable Neil Thompson and Senior Constable Vadim Devor Hotar were fatally shot while executing an arrest warrant in Pulpunkla, Northern Victoria. The perpetrator, Desi Freeman, was shot dead by police in March. A monument dedicated to the officers was unveiled in Wangaratta yesterday, where the officers worked. Today, another service is being held in Bright, where a second monument will be revealed.
0: The trade war between the US and Canada is escalating after Ottawa announced retaliatory tariffs. Finance Minister François-Philippe Champagne announced the taxes on American imports would range between 15 and 50%, matching US tariffs on Canadian products dollar for dollar.
2: The terms proposed by the US administration were uneconomic, unfair, and ultimately unacceptable. They asked too much of Canada and offered too little in return. Accepting them would have harmed our workers.
0: It comes after US President Donald Trump on Monday announced tariffs on Canadian cars and automotive parts would increase to 50% from January. Trade talks between the two nations broke down last week. Turning to sport, the Canterbury Bankstown Bulldogs have re-signed forward Jacob Preston. The 24-year-old has played 78 NRL games since making his debut in 2023. He will remain at the Bulldogs until at least the end of 2031. And in tennis, Serena Williams and Carlos Alcaraz have won their first mixed doubles match at the US Open.
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And a very good morning to you from all of us here at Valley FM 89.5. The time is 10 minutes past 9 o'clock. And welcome to Boomer Music on this Wednesday morning, broadcasting from our Valley FM studios here at Erindale in Ngunnawal country. Thanks, as always, to Mike Kennedy for a very entertaining breakfast program, Mike in the Morning. A couple of hours of really good music and good conversation, good chat there as well. So always entertaining, Mike's program. And I had the sad news overnight of the passing of Dolly Parton, and I'll play some Dolly Parton songs during the program so we can remember some of the very, very good music that she left behind. But that was rather sad. She was dare I say, iconic. I mean, that term gets overused, but she was an icon of the, not just the country music scene, but the music scene more generally. Very, very successful, very popular singer. Not only a singer, but an actor and a philanthropist, a great all-round person. Never heard any bad words about Dolly or anything like that. So sorry for her loss, and she'll be very sadly missed. Rest in peace, Dolly Parton. We have work to do here. We have the weather forecast to go through, and I shall play that little weather jingle, the annoying little jingle, right now. And here is the forecast that was issued at 5:19 this morning, 5:19 a.m., so it's a little bit old now. I'm sure it'll be updated in the next hour or so. But today we can expect a maximum temperature of 19 degrees, a fairly warm day really for winter, 19 degrees, with a shower or two forecast, a 60% chance of rain. Most likely in the afternoon and the evening. There'll be light winds becoming north to northwesterly, 16 to 20 kilometres an hour in the late afternoon, and then becoming light in the evening. There's no fire danger rating for today, and sun protection is recommended until 10 past 2 this afternoon. The UV index is predicted to reach 4, which is moderate. Here in cloudy Erindale at the moment, it's already 12.6 degrees. It's quite mild out there for this time of the morning, just after 9 o'clock. 12.6 degrees, so warming up very nicely. And we're in for a bit of warm weather over the next few days. Tonight, a minimum of 2 degrees, and tomorrow, clouds clearing and a maximum of 18 degrees. So that's fairly mild. Friday, partly cloudy and 18 degrees. Saturday, a sunny day and a maximum of 19 degrees. So that's very good for Sunday, 19 degrees, and it gets better than that. Sunday, a sunny day on Sunday and a maximum of 21 degrees. That's the first temperature, I think, for many weeks that we've seen in the 20s. So 21 degrees forecast for Sunday, a sunny day. So that's going to be a great day to be outdoors doing something in the garden or something, having a great time by one of the lakes. Who knows, but a great day coming up on Sunday. And Monday and Tuesday will be very similar. Monday, a sunny day and 20 degrees. Tuesday, the 1st of September, first day of spring, mostly sunny and 20 degrees to welcome spring and say goodbye to winter. So a nice, mild, warm week coming up, relatively warm at this time, for this time of the year, and rounding it out in the last few days with temperatures in the 20s, the very low 20s, just 20 degrees, but still it's there. So something to look forward to in the 20s. Okay, well, the time, what is it now? 13 minutes past 9 o'clock. That's your news, or your weather update, and we'll have another one after the next lot of news that should be updated a little bit more by then, so we'll see if there's more good news coming up in about an hour. But let's get into some music, and we're going to hear from Barry Blue, and Barry Blue loves to go dancing on a Saturday night.

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3: My wife has been diagnosed with diabetes, and I'm trying to encourage her to get some exercise. How much should she be doing? And how will it help her?
4: If you have diabetes, you don't need to suddenly start going for long runs or long sessions at the gym. Regular physical activity can become an enjoyable part of your day, resulting in long-term benefits to your diabetes and your overall health. Getting regular physical activity and not smoking are both very important to the health of people with diabetes. Physical activity helps to improve the body's response to insulin, which can lower blood glucose levels. It will also help you to control your weight, lower your blood pressure, and improve your cholesterol, which reduces the risk of heart disease. It's recommended that you aim to spend a total of at least 30 minutes on most, if not all, days of the week, doing some form of moderate intensity physical activity. Remember to talk to your doctor about the types of physical activity that will be best for you.
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From around about the 1970 point year, that was Cat Stevens. That was before T for the Tiller Man and Teaser in the Fire Cat, those great albums. That was Lady Dubonville, and rather haunting song, that one, lyrically and musically as well. But Cat Stevens, also known as Yusuf Islam. And the time on Valley FM is 22 minutes past 9 o'clock. Now, if you're interested in maybe getting a bit of exercise and learning about e-bikes, well, there's a way to do that. With rising fuel prices, an electric bike may be a cost-effective way to get around the valley, as well as an opportunity to get some exercise on the valley's bike paths. SeaChange operates an e-bike library out of the Diversity ACT Hub, 8 Laidlaw Place in Canberra, which is just along the road from the Canberra Woolshed and near the Adventure Playground. The library is opened every Friday afternoon from 2 p.m. to 6 p.m. To book a free two-week loan for an e-bike, go to the SeaChange website, which is www.seachange.org.au. That's SEEchange.org.au. Click on Projects and follow the prompts to e-bike library for the easy-to-follow process. If you're thinking of buying an e-bike, this may be the perfect opportunity to test ride one for 2 weeks and see if it's suitable for you. And remember, the two-week loan is free of charge. This service is operated by SeaChange with support from the ACT Government. And this is another community announcement brought to you by Valley FM 89.5, the voice of the Tuggeranong Valley. And a free community announcement as well. It doesn't cost anything to have community announcements put to air if you're thinking of one as well. So that's quite a good initiative by SeaChange and the ACT Government. E-bikes could be just the way to get around. You still have to pedal, of course, but that's the exercise part of it, but a good way to get around the valley, perhaps. So maybe keep that in mind if you're thinking of doing something like that. Time on Valley FM is 9:24, and let's move on with some more music. Yeah, our next track is from an Australian group around about 1970, about the same vintage as Cat Stevens there with Lady Dubonville. This song came out roughly the same time, maybe a little bit later. It's a classic Australian song, I think one of the best-known songs of its generation. It was by Daddy Cool. People know the chorus. They love to sing along to it. Football teams use it as their theme song, and it's just a great song. The song is Eagle Rock.

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And that was Air Supply with Love and Other Bruises from back in the late 1970s, I think, or early 1980s. And before that, and before the announcements, Daddy Cool from the 1970s with Eagle Rock. What a great number that one was. And I can imagine you, wherever you are, sort of getting the blood circulating a little bit there, getting the adrenaline pumping away and doing something with that. Time on Valley FM is 9:34. Now the Red Dove Pre-Love clothing outlet will be open again on Thursday, Friday and Saturday, the 3rd, 4th and 5th of September. So that's next week, Thursday of next week, Friday of next week and Saturday of next week. It's at the Tuggeranong Uniting Church Hall, Comrie Street, Erindale, just up the road from the Erindale shops. Opening hours are 9 a.m. to 1 p.m. Celebrating its 20th year of operation, Red Dove features quality clothing at reasonable prices for men, women, children and babies, as well as a variety of fashion accessories including shoes, handbags, scarves, earrings, hats, berets, beanies and many other items. The friendly and helpful volunteers are always happy to give you tips on fashion and style to help you brighten up your, winter wardrobe, or spring wardrobe, I guess, for next month. So brighten up your spring wardrobe. There's also a range of pre-loved books to give you a good read. 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That's the Red Dove Pre-Love Clothing Outlet, Thursday the 3rd of September through to Saturday the 5th of September, from 9 a.m. to 1 p.m. And you never know, you may just find the perfect garment. If you have any inquiries about it, you can phone the Tuggeranong Uniting Church office on 6231 0488. 6231 0488. And this is another free community announcement brought to you by Valley FM 89.5, the voice of the Tuggeranong Valley. And the time of the voice on the Valley now is 9:36. And I'll have Jeff Pryor coming into the studio after the 10 o'clock news. Jeff is the convener, I guess, or coordinator of the Silver Songbirds singing group, and also very prominent in sea change and sustainability issues in the Canberra region specifically, but I think more generally as well. So we'll be talking all things sea change and sustainability and a few other things as well. That's all coming up after the 10 o'clock news. Look forward to having Jeff in the studio as always. So stick around on Valley FM for that, and you'll hear some good information coming through when Jeff is here. But in the meantime, let's get back into some more music now. This is a music program after all, Boomer Music. And Dan Hill is a fine American singer and has had a number of hit songs. Probably the most well-known of his hit songs is Sometimes When We Touch, Dan Hill.

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And who else would that be but the Beach Boys and the Cotton Song, Cotton Fields. They took an old folk song, I guess, or a song from a traditional song from many years before and gave it the Beach Boys sound and really turned it into a popular music classic, that one. They did a very good job with that, the Beach Boys. Before that, Dan Hill belting out his greatest hit and Sometimes or When We Touch. And the time on Valley FM now is 9:46 on this rather cloudy but pleasant Wednesday morning. Just check the Erindale forecast or temperature, and currently it's 13 degrees out there, 13.8, almost 14 degrees. And we're expecting 19 degrees today, so a nice mild end to, winter, really, with a little bit of warmish weather coming up over the next few days. All right, well, let's move on with some more music now, and we will hear from a group from America called America, and they're singing about a bit of a road trip going on Ventura Highway.

And that was the Black Sorrows with Chain to the Wheel, one of their many great songs from that group. Joe Camilleri up front and some fine musical talent in that group as well. And before that, America with Ventura Highway in the Sun. And the time on Valley FM is just turning over to 9:55, and we probably have time for one more song to take us into the 10 o'clock news, and that's another...

Aussie classic from way back. We had Eagle Rock earlier, and now we're going to hear from Skyhooks and an anthem for the 1970s, and that is Living in the 70s. Sorry about that. I had the wrong song there. Let's go on with Living in the 70s. I'll try that again. Skyhooks, Living in the 70s. That's it.